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2: 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Okay, so that's that. Also, there was something else here. We're supposed to have another binder of. 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Okay. 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And coming up on June 17th at 8 p.m. is Mary Gachet. And then also, join us on Saturday, June 6th, for a family-friendly musical event in celebration of Sonoma County's wildlands. The Sonoma Wild Music Festival will take place at the Somo Village Event Center in Rohnert Park with a musical lineup featuring Elephant Revival, Sam Grisman Project, Michaela Davis, Hot Buttered Rum, Mom Muse, Danny Goldberg's Sound Immersion Experience, and special guests. There will be environmental information booths and presentations focusing on local issues, an eclectic assortment of craft and food vendors, art, kids' activities, and more. 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O-R-G. Okay. Back to reality. Okay, I have some records queued up. We'll go through them one by one. The last track on the album that I played on the previous set is La La Means I Love You by the Delphonics. I love that song. I play it on guitar. It's really fun. It's all queued up. It's all set to go, but I'm not going to play it right now. I also have on the other turntable the Bob Dylan anthology, whatever it was called, one of the sides of some songs that I like. So I was thinking playing the whole side of that. But before that, see, I talk about myself incessantly there because I'm a very important man. And one of the fun things I do as a very important man, having fun in my free, groovy retirement, is playing guitar. All I want to do is play guitar. I don't care about anything else. Well, reading books, drawing pictures, traveling, finding out new stuff, having adventures, but playing guitar is what I really, really love to do. I really love to play guitar. I would go into a recording studio and record scads of beautiful music recordings. That's just financially beyond me. It costs a lot to go into a really nice studio. So I have to get my music Jones scratched by playing guitar as much as possible. This past weekend, on Saturday, I played at Oakmont, a lovely senior community here in Sonoma County. They have a recreation center, the big auditorium, and out on the floor were all these folding tables and chairs set up for a crafts fair. All these folding tables with arts and crafts and painted stones and paintings and jewelry and doodads and knickknacks and the fun stuff. And I was hired to play guitar at this event while people were shopping and browsing and enjoying the afternoon. So I played for about 4 hours, actually 5 hours straight on guitar. I took a pee break in the middle of it, but I just played nonstop otherwise on guitar. It was really, really fun. A lot of people liked it. They came up and stuffed money in the tip jar, which is always great fun. A woman said she wanted to get in touch with me. She took one of my business cards by my tip jar and then later called me. She really loved my guitar playing, and someone close to her died recently, and she is holding a celebration of life for this person at the end of June and asked me to play guitar, and I was very honored to do that. So I'm at the end of June, I'll be playing guitar at the celebration of life for these people I've never even met. And I asked what the deceased person's favorite songs were, or songs, and she mentioned that he liked ABBA, the band ABBA, and I like some of their tunes. You know, they were sort of a, you know, goofy pop thing, but they had monster hits and made tons of money, so that validates them. If they are successful and famous and make lots of money, it doesn't matter what anybody thinks about them. That makes them valid and good and highly esteemed in our eyes and our current culture, where those are the main things that matter, fame and money, right? So regardless, even more than that, there's a couple of tunes that ABBA has done that I think are kind of catchy. I remember when John McCain was asked by an interviewer what his favorite song was. He mentioned Dancing Queen by ABBA, and John McCain was an old guy, and ABBA was a hit 50 years ago back in the 70s, and everybody thought he was a cornball and a fool for mentioning Dancing Queen. It just shows how out of touch he was. But I don't care. I think Dancing Queen is a cool song too. So I guess I'm out of touch and a fool, and you can laugh at me too if you want. So regardless, I started considering ABBA. This woman on the phone mentioned that Mamma Mia was one of the songs this guy liked. I'm not really crazy about Mamma Mia, but I'll learn it to play at the celebration of life just out of respect for the deceased. But I want to look for other ABBA songs that I like. SOS is good. Knowing Me, Knowing You is a good one. Waterloo is fun. But Fernando is one of my favorites. The song seemed to allude to some sort of Mexican revolutionary hero who's killed in a battle for freedom or independence or whatever people die for in ancient battles. And I don't know to what exact military operation or war the song refers, but the production of the song and the instrumentation and the way that it's presented it almost is like a telescope into the past. You almost hear this ancient battle and this woman singing about this fallen hero, fallen warrior. But anyhow, instead of me talking, why don't we listen to it and you decide whether it's cool. The bottom line is I have a songbook of ABBA songs too. And I actually learned it on guitar, and it's pretty easy and it's fun and it sounds nice on guitar. It's fun to play. So I think I'll play that at the Celebration of Life. But let's give it a listen, and you decide whether or not you like it. And if you don't like it, we'll refund your money, okay? Let's see if we can get this happening here. Right on.

voices echo, this is what salvation must be like after a while. But even Mona Lisa must have had the highway blues. 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

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My name is Phil Lawrence, and I am back from a five-week vacation in Europe and the East Coast of the United States. I was in Italy, Rome, and I was all over the island of Sicily, and I'm back and ready to play some music for you tonight from 6 to 8 p.m. here on Cows Radio.

All right, ladies and gentlemen, why don't we just start out with back in the USA and from, as I said just a few minutes ago, from a trip to Italy and Sicily. And so why don't we play some Bruce Springsteen to start out with. Born in the USA, how about that? Okay, I'm glad you agree. Here we go.

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And, everything went. Oh, don't do that, please. Don't do that. Bob Dylan from Bob Dylan's Side Tracks. These are alternate takes of songs he recorded in the studio. And that song was called Up to Me. And I really like that song. Thought I would share that with you. We started out with some Bruce Springsteen, Born in the USA, because as I mentioned earlier, I just got back from a long trip in Italy, Sicily, and East Coast, and I'm back in the USA. So, and I want to share with you a song by a local band that I used to play with way back in the 1990s called the Bare Bones Band, and our leader was White Bear, also known as Jeffrey Domogalski, also known as Jeffrey John, J-O-N, now known as Bear Heart. I just know him as White Bear. Anyway, the band was called Jeffrey John and the Bare Bones Band, and the title track was Honoring Life. But I'm going to play you track 5 called New Spirit of the Day from the CD that we made back in, what year was this? When did we make this CD? I don't have a date on here somewhere. No. Who knows? Well, let's play it for you. Jeffrey John and the White and the Bare Bones Band. New Spirit of the Day. Here we go.

0: is a trip back to the past for me. That's a Sonoma County band from the 1990s, late 1990s, mid-1990s. I don't remember exactly. 2000, when did we make this CD? Jeffrey John, also known as White Bear, also known as Bearheart, also known as Jeffrey Domogalski, and a song he wrote called New Spirit of Day. That's right, from the CD called Honoring Life. Made right here in Sonoma County. 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And my name is Phil Lawrence, and this is Mandolins, Cabbages, and Kings. And let's see, I've got some public service announcement to share with you before I play you one of my featured artists tonight. The featured artist will be Jesse and the Gents from Switzerland. They're a bluegrass band from Switzerland. Yep, bluegrass is popular everywhere. But first, some announcements. Let's see here. This is about the Redwood Empire Bank, and I'll read what it says here. Were you aware that one in every six people in Sonoma County is in need of food assistance? The Redwood Empire Food Bank remains committed to providing food to hungry children, adults, and seniors throughout the year. 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Let's see, current event. Let's see, this is happening October 31st. That's Halloween night. There'll be a Halloween dance party featuring a band called the Thugs, the hippie something. I'm going to read what it says, but they're a sort of a Grateful Dead band called the Thugs, but that's a little misleading. Here's what it says: get ready for the most electrifying night of the year at our jam-filled dance party with the Thugs. The Occidental Center for the Arts presents their annual Halloween Bash on Halloween night, no less, Friday, October 31st at 7 p.m. It's not to be missed. 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Dance under the eerie glow of our haunted house decor. And enjoy spine-tingling fun with thrilling surprises. 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Now, I was in Sicily for about 3 weeks, something like that, 4 weeks. I was in Rome for maybe 4 days, and I was in Philadelphia for 4 days, and New York for 4 days, something like that. Anyway, most of the time I was in Italy, Sicily mainly, and I was at a mandolin retreat that Mike Marshall was leading with his wonderful, talented wife, Katerina Lichtenberg. And the two of them were the main maestros of the retreat. And at this retreat, I met this wonderful woman named Jessie. Last name is Hardegger. And she is from Switzerland, and she has a band in Switzerland. It's a bluegrass band called the Gents. Well, Jesse and the Gents. Jesse and the Gents. Yeah, G-E-N-T-S. And they have a few CDs out. I've got one of them here. It's called Travel with the Sun. And I'm going to play the first track to start out my featured artist for the night. And here we go, Jesse and the Gents. CD player 2. Okay, here we go. This song is called European Saturday Night.
1: Hey, let's go over to that roadside park and do some street music. What do you think, buddy?
2: Yeah, sure looks good to me. There's a lot of beautiful things over there.

0: 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The people stopped walking and the band started rocking up and down the guitar strings. We were all grooving and the crowd started moving and the band began their thing.
1: Which thing?

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The guy with the slide was doing all right with the basement setting the pace. And a man with a fiddle came dancing through the middle with a funny little look on his face.

All right, that is the first track from the CD called Jesse and the Gents Travel with the Sun. That track was called European Saturday Night Out. This is a Swiss bluegrass band. I'll play another track now, and then we'll go on to other stuff and come back to play some more Jesse and the Gents. But here's Jesse and the Gents again. It's track two from the same CD. This is a song by Daryl Scott called Long Time Gone. I'm sure you'll recognize this song, you bluegrass lovers. Let's see. Let's just play it for you right now. This is Jesse and the Gents doing the Daryl Scott. Here you go.

That's Jesse and the Gents, bluegrass band from Switzerland. Jesse Hardegger on vocals and mandolin. And what a great rendition of that song is. That's, I love that song and I like that version of it. You heard it on Cows Radio right here, 92.5 FM out of Occidental, California, KOWSLP. My name's Phil Lawrence. You're listening to Mandolins, Cabbages, and Kings. I want to play you another local band now. We're going back to Sebastopol. This is a new band formed out of Poor Man's Whiskey. This is Jason Beard's new band called Bring Joy. And here's a song they recorded live at the Hot Monk in Sebastopol on December 21st, 2024. Not that long ago. And here is a song called One of These Days, and it's a live version. So let's give it a try here. Let's see, PD2. Here we go.

0: Thank you so much, Hot Mugs Basketball. We got Jason Zucker, Nigel Willovic, Jason Beard.
1: We got Kyle Letson.
0: Choking on names here. Eric Yates, Sarah Songbird, Sarah Ryan, Dan Lebo. We got Josh Zucker. We got George Smeltz back there. Who am I forgetting?
1: And Jimbo Scott. Thanks for bringing some joy with us tonight. Happy solstice, everybody.
0: Big thanks to Ken and Sean back there in the booth making us feel special.
1: Thank y'all. Please sign the mailing list. See Bring Joy again in the new year, and y'all get home safe. Thank you to Jason Beard for putting this great show together.
2: Woo! Well, there you go. Bring Joy, Jason Beard's new band project, and really well done. I saw them, I wasn't at the Hot Mug that night when they recorded that, but I did see them at 10 Mile Creek Festival. I believe it was 10 Mile Creek, yeah. Yeah, they played at night. I think it was Saturday night, and it was just a great show. Or maybe it was Sunday afternoon. Anyway, they were tremendous. So anyway, Jason Beard from Poor Man's Whiskey, putting together a new act with some great musicians accompanying him. Well, let's see, it's 6:45, and it's the 30th day of September, the last day of September. Tomorrow's the first day of October. And what have I got for you next here? Oh, I think we'll just go back to a little, I love Chris Thiele, and I'm going to play you one of my favorite Chris Thiele tracks right now. So let's just do that. This is called Ode to a Butterfly. Here we go.

That was Nickel Creek, and Chris Thiele on the mandolin there, and that was Ode to a Butterfly from one of their older CDs. I don't have the information on that with me here, because it's on a collection of Nickel Creek songs on a CD I was given a long time ago. But yeah, Ode to a Butterfly, one of Chris Thiele's better known instrumental tunes. And you're listening to KOWS Radio, KOWSLP 92.5 FM out of Occidental, California. 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My name is Phil Lawrence, and the show is Mandolins, Cabbages, and Kings. I'm on the air every other Tuesday night from 6 to 8 p.m. here Pacific time. And our studios are in downtown Santa Rosa, about an hour north of the Golden Gate Bridge. And we have lots of different radio hosts on our radio station here. 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And we thank you for that. Among the many hosts we have here, we have a program called McBass on Bass. That's one of our programs here, and I'll read what it says here about that show. And it's on Sundays, and it says here, Sundays will never be the same. Spanky said it, and Michael McBass is going to prove it. Michael McBass is going to prove it. It says here, pronounce it like the fish. Okay, Michael McBass is going to prove that Sundays will never be the same. Join Michael on Sundays at noon for the McBass on Bass Radio show, where it's proven that every kind of music has a bass line. Not like the fish. Michael illuminates how fundamentally important bass is to the music we all enjoy. It's the bass that moves us and drives our emotions. Tune in for the best bass in recorded music and meet those performers who hold down the bottom in all musical genres. That's the Odd Sundays at noon right here on listener-supported community radio, KOWSLP, Occidental. Yes, sir, the bass, not the bass. Okay, the bass hold down the bottom of the pond, too, don't they? Oh, what do I know? Anyway, that was McBass on Bass. It is now 6:51 p.m. on September 30th. And, I want to play a tune from my new CD. I have a new CD out, just came out. It's only online, though. And you can get it on all the streaming platforms. And most of the tunes are also on my Bandcamp page. So this one is called Dance of the Crickets. And this tune is one I wrote back in 2014 and only recorded it a few months ago. Finally got around to recording it. I have a backlog of stuff I've written that I haven't yet recorded. But I got to this one, and I play all the musical instruments on it, including the bass. The only tune I've ever played the bass on, or the bass. Anyway, this is called The Dance of the Crickets. And this is how it sounds. Let's see. This will go up. Okay. Try it now. Here we go. Dance of the Crickets. You can hear the crickets there.

All right, that's called Dance of the Crickets. It's on my new CD, available online only on all the streaming platforms. The CD is called After the Storm, and I hope you like that. I have about 3 minutes before the top of the hour. I'm going to play you a tune by the David Grisman Dog Trio. This one is called It's a Long, Long Way to the Top of the World, and we'll play it for you right now from the David Grisman's Dog Trio. Here we go.

0: Yeah, it's a long, long way to the top of the world, but it's only a short way back down. And you didn't hear the dog say, "Hear that, Mr. Trump." This came out right before the election of 2020. Oh, well, anyway, it is 7 o'clock, and you're listening to KOWS Radio, KOWSLP 92.5 FM out of Occidental, California. 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My name is Phil Lawrence, and this show is called Mandolins, Cabbages, and Kings. And before we continue with any more music, I have to play a few pre-recorded announcements here that honor our sponsors, or I should say our patrons, the local businesses who have donated to KOWS, and here comes one of those announcements, so don't be shocked if it sounds a little different. It's not me. It's pre-recorded. Here it is, right here. Let's see. Which button do I press? This one. Okay.
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0: 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That's our email. All right. I want to go back to our featured artist for tonight, which is our Swiss bluegrass band, Jesse and the Gents, who may be awake now listening. I don't know. It is, what time is it now? It's 7 o'clock here, so it's 4 o'clock in the morning in Switzerland, I believe. I don't know if you guys are awake, but I'm going to play another track here from your album, and then I'm going to play your new single. First, a track 4 from the album that I got when I was in Sicily with Jesse. The album is called Travel with the Sun, and this is the title track from that album. Of Jesse and the Gents, our featured artist tonight from Switzerland, a bluegrass band. Here we go.

title track from Jesse and the Gents, Travel with the Sun, from that CD. And here's their brand new single. It just came out. And Jesse sent me the link late last night. And this single is called Wake Up. So here's another tune by Jesse and the Gents. Wake Up, it's called. So if you're asleep, wake up. Jesse, if you're listening in Switzerland, wake up. Okay, here we go.

Jesse and the gents. Well, I found this wonderful caramel candy here in the studio, and it's delicious, but it's sticking to my teeth. So I'm just going to play you another track here while I digest this delicious caramel candy stick here. And here's one of my own, well, a tune for my CD, which I made during the pandemic, called Mandolin Swing. And this is track 7. It's a Django Reinhardt tune called Swing 42. And I'm playing the mandolins, and Rick Fulkerson's on guitar, Eddie Guthman on bass. And we have a violin on this one. I mean, David Boyden playing violin on this. He just got married and moved to Europe somewhere, so I miss him. Right, anyway, we're going to play this track for you. Swing 42 from my CD called Mandolin Swing. Here it goes.

looked around for a seat. The lights went low and the drums played a beat. Then this girl come out dressed in a scarf and a sneeze, and she did a little dance that made me weak in the knees.

That's Ava Cassidy, Over the Rainbow, recorded before, well, she died in 1996 of bone cancer, and she didn't make a whole lot of recordings, and became famous more or less after she died, when a bunch of recordings she made in the studio she was working at were compiled and released, became very popular. She was from Maryland, and yeah. So listening to that, that song is from the album Songbird, Ava Cassidy, E-V-A Cassidy. Beautiful, beautiful version of Over the Rainbow. That reminds me of a young lady I used to play with, Katie Carlton, who recorded one album with my friend Ron Gersten and myself. The three of us made an album together called Sweet Amnesia, and Katie also was diagnosed with cancer in the middle of the recording sessions that we were undertaking. And I'm going to play you a track from that CD that we made. The CD is called Sweet Amnesia, named after the band. And this is a Carole King song. That's Katie Carlton on vocals, Ron Gersten on guitar, and I don't remember, guitar and mandolin, I can't remember. Well, we'll hear it. This is it right here.

That's the voice of Katie Carlton. She passed away in 1991, August of 1991, of bone cancer. And this song, we recorded this album in 1987, I think it was, or 86, 87, 88, over a period of time. We had to, we started the recording. We didn't know she was ill. And in the middle of our sessions, we learned that she had cancer and had to undergo chemotherapy treatments. And when she would recover enough from the chemo, she would come back in the studio and sing some parts. And now I listen to that song, and it seems so, so meaningful. Anyway, Katie Carlton, and the band was called Sweet Amnesia, and Ron Gersten and I on guitars on that. I guess I played guitar on that. I'm going to give you a couple announcements here before we play some more music. Current event here on Cal's Radio. By the way, you are listening to Cal's Radio, KOWSLP, 92.5 FM out of Occidental, California. And we're on the web at kowsfm.com. My name is Phil Lawrence. The show is Mandolins, Cabbages, and Kings. And I'm on every other Tuesday night from 6 to 8 p.m. I have another 20 minutes to share with you, and I have to read some of these announcements. There's a current event. It says here, join the Occidental Center for the Arts in welcoming a group inspired by many world musical traditions, the Pickpocket Ensemble. They inhabit a country all their own and will be returning to the Occidental Center for the Arts sweet spot on the Bohemian Highway on Saturday, September 27th at 7 p.m. Oh, and that's already passed. Well, that's an old announcement. I'm going to skip to the next one. And this one expires September 28th. Oh, that was a couple of days ago. Somebody should put this folder up to date. All right, here, this one is current. Okay. The Occidental Center for the Art welcomes back Djinn, Djinn, D-G-I-I-N, pronounced Djinn. This D is silent, right? And on Friday, October 3rd at 7 p.m., twice they were voted the North Bay's best band. Djinn was let out of the bottle back in 2001 by Mimi and Gabe Pirar, who infuse tight harmonies into a variety of American and international styles, from New Orleans swing to French chanson, salsa, cumbia, to Roma hot jazz. Now a sextet with saxophone and violin. This working band of accomplished, reliable musicians know how to entertain, bring your dancing shoes, and enjoy. Yeah, Mimi and Gabe are brother and sister. I know them personally, and they are great together, and they have a good band. They and I, and my band, opened for the first bands to play at the auditorium, the outdoor auditorium at the Occidental Center for the Arts when it first opened a couple of years ago. And I got to sit in with Mimi and Gabe in the middle of their set, and they are so good. Mimi is one of the best French singers since Edith Piaf. And I'm not exaggerating when I say that. It's not hyperbole. She's a really great French singer, and she can sing very different styles too. And Gabe knows a million songs. He's great on the guitar. Wonderful, wonderful guy, band leader, fun to be around. So Djinn, D-G-I-I-N, Djinn, on Friday, October 3rd, 7 p.m. at the OCA. You should go see it if you're not at the Hardly Strictly Bluegrass on Friday. So stick around and see Djinn. All right, another announcement here. Public service announcement. Wouldn't it be great if we could swap the help we need for the help we can give? 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Okay. What did I plan to do next? I had something up my sleeve. What was it? Oh, yeah. This is from my new album. I'm going to play it because I can't. It's an instrumental called The Silence of the Trees.
And I wrote this for my friend, a great photographer, Nathan Worth. He asked me to write a song to be a part of a slideshow for his black and white photographs of trees. So I wrote this tune for his art, for his photography art, and I call it The Silence of the Trees, and it's on my new CD. The CD is called After the Storm, and here you go. Let's play it for you.

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And everyone is glad to see Ruby. 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And old Meatball and Matilda too. And everyone wants to greet you. And everyone is glad to see Ruby. 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That's neighbor horn. He'll finish that house up just as sure as you're born.

0: 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But little Ruby Penrose is just getting ready to play. Coming down the block with a worn out pop, singing crazy songs, you know she won't stop. And everyone around the clock is glad to see Ruby.
1: That's a song by my friend Ben Gustin called Sweet Ruby, and that was recorded in my home studio in Sebastopol in 2020. How about the beginning of the pandemic? We worked on this during the pandemic. Actually, he laid down the tracks like 5 years before that, and the basic tracks, and then called me in the middle of the pandemic and said, I want to finish this project. So we arranged to overdub everything. We had a lot of guest musicians come in. I played mandolin, banjo, and guitar. We brought in a tuba player, a trombone player, accordion, clarinet. We had and a trumpet too. The trumpet player from the Sam Chase band. He came over, and we recorded the tracks one by one. And we put out a CD called Carrying On. The CD is called Carrying On. That song was called Sweet Ruby. Beautiful, beautiful CD. I want to play another song from that CD. Let's see. I'm going to play track 8 from it. I haven't heard this in a while. And we worked on this. So here's track 8. This is called Home Cooking. Let's listen to this. This is Ben Gustin. Home Cooking is the name of the song.
0: Nanny goat milk, blackberry pie, fresh fried eggs and peaches falling from the sky, a pot full of gumbo bubbling on the stove, all homegrown in Sebastopol. So come on by the house whenever you can. We've got good swing music and the fruit of the land.

Mighty wild salmon that don't come from cans, salty seaweed and hot buttered clams, a bucket full of oysters, and I'm happy to say, all homegrown down to Mala's way. 'Cause we figured out something that the old folks know, the best kind of food is what your neighbors grow. So come on by the house whenever you're free, fix yourself a plate and then come dance with

We figured out something that the old folks know. The best kind of food is what your neighbors grow. So come on by the house whenever you're free and fix yourself a plate and then come dance with me.

That's Ben Gustin. That one's called Home Cooking from his CD Carrying On. Let's see. Got just a few more minutes left here. I'm going to play one more track from our featured artist tonight, the Jesse and the Gents band from Switzerland. I'm going to play track 10. Let's see. Let's put this queued up here. It's the last track on the CD. The CD is called Travel with the Sun. The band is called Jesse and the Gents. They're from Switzerland. The song is called The World is on Fire, written by Jesse Hardegger and Rick Neuerlander. And let's play it for you here.

All right, The World is on Fire by Jesse and the Gents. I've got just 2 minutes to share with you. I'm going to say goodnight, and I'll see you in a couple of weeks. My name is Phil Lawrence. You've been listening to Mandolins, Cabbages, and Kings on Cows Radio at 92.5 FM. I'll see you in a couple of weeks. Here's some Chris Steele to leave you with as I drift back into the sunset. Here you go. Bach by Chris Steele.

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1: Getting us started in hour number two out of Pennsylvania. That is Poison. Yeah, nothing but a good time. That is from their greatest hits. And right now, we're going to continue out of Baskin, Louisiana. She is a major country star. Her name is Lainey Wilson, and this is called 4x4 by You.

from her big album from last year, The Life of a Showgirl. That is Taylor Swift with Elizabeth Taylor. And before that, some Texas Red Dirt music for you right there. Mr. Caleb Young with Neon Never Lies. Speaking of Red Dirt, got one for you by my favorite uncle, Uncle Rhino. It is called Red Dirt right here on Free For All with Rob Charles.

Who don't like them some Purple Rain by Prince? Man, I know I sure do. Big, big song from 84. And in front of that, Megan Irby, another independent artist. That song is called Mama's Simple Man. I definitely love that version for sure. Let's go to the greatest hits by Crosby, Stills, and Nash. This is their mega big, big time classic rock song called Southern Cross.

0: rocking it with the Greg Allman Band. I'm No Angel from 87, and Summer Breeze by Seals and Crofts in front of that from 1972. We are headed towards the bottom of the second hour, I guess the top of the third hour, which we only do a two-hour show. So let's keep it rolling. How far does a goodbye go? Jason Aldean going to ask that question.
1: She said.

0: We played that one last week, brand new by Miranda Lambert. It is called Crisco. And before that, big hit for Megan Maroney from last year, it was called Beautiful Things. We've got time for one more song. Got Alex Miller featuring Tracy Byrd. This is his song called The Bird.
1: Last night my neighbor was having a party. The music they were playing was loud and absurd. I knocked on his door.

0: Hour two and the show is coming to a close. Man, I want to thank everybody for joining us again this week. Y'all have yourself a wonderful week. 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Take care of each other. Bye-bye, everybody. Rob out.
1: Thanks for listening. We hope you enjoyed the show.

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1: This is Mark Drenick. 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

0: 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in Sonoma County, California. Deep within the realms of the cosmic jazz universe, under the waters of Lago di Garda, the great Cheyenne. This is the track Butterfly. New album, The Bird in Borrowed Feathers, is fantastic for all you psychedelic jazz nuts out there. Let's get into some more tunes straight away, starting off with some music from Femtonil. Shout outs to Jerry and Maggie for turning me onto this group. The album's called Man Bites Dog. Music from Andrew Nolan after that. Shout outs to Brian from Worlds, turning me onto this very experimental industrial dub. The album's called Monochrome Volume 2, Tentacles of Spiritual Contagion. This is the track Green Hand. We get into some music from 36 Maryland, aka Maryland Yogaraja. The collaboration with Hannah XYX is the track I Think I Need to Meditate More, released this past Feb. And then music from Tall Shadows, amazing Montreal group. This is from the 2024 album, The Colossus, the track In the End. For more information on the program, hit me up at TheNightShiftTO on Twitter, Mixcloud, Capone Luca on Instagram. Let's do it. Music from Tall Shadows, 36 Maryland and Hannah XYX. Andrew Nolan, but first Femtonil on The Night Shift.
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1: You are listening to The Night Shift. Shout outs to DJ Kathy Bates. Shout outs to you out there listening in Radioland. That was Tall Shadows, the track In the End. Before that, music from 36 Maryland and Hannah XYX, Andrew Nolan, and Femtonil. Let's get into some more tunes straight away. Really, really good show going on at the Baby G, May 29th. That is Friday night, depending on when and where you're listening to this program. That is tonight. If it is not tonight, travel back in time to the Baby G to go to this show. Snow Days, Blossom, and Worrywart coming from Vancouver, this group. I featured some live music, reworked, reimagined music from their 2024 album Hail Mary Baby recently on the program. I'm going to feature the title track from that album. After that, music from Habit. I need to hear a new album from this group. I know it's tough out there. This is from December 2020. The album's The Last Testament. The track is called

stop all the clocks, cut off the telephone, prevent the dog from barking with a juicy bone, silence the pianos and with muffled drum, bring out the coffin, let the mourners come.

the eye of the oceans. We are blessed to perceive of the light of God shining all around us, bestowing knowledge, clarity, solace, and tranquility. May God grant us through enlightenment so that we may

You are listening to The Night Shift. That was Blossom, the track of the Arid and Cold. New album Amaryllis is out right now. They're playing a show with Worrywart and Snow Days at the Baby G, May 29th. That is Friday night, depending on when and where you're listening to this program. Travel backward, forward, upwards, through time to go to this show for the music from HRT, Habit, and yes, the aforementioned Worrywart. We're coming to the end of the program. Sending good vibrations to you as always. Keep busy out there. Stay hydrated. Stay safe and stay alert. For more information on this program, hit me up at the Night Shift 2 on Twitter, McClatic Malunka on Instagram. This is the title track from Vancouver dream pop artist Gia's latest release, Technicolor. This album is very haunting. It has like a shining quality to it. But not particularly terrifying. Like the ghosts aren't as violent and evil. They maybe just want to do some strange, far out stuff in the ballroom. Not necessarily negative, but maybe tell you some crazy ghost stories and do lots of ghost dancing as well. Slow dancing, ghost slow dancing, of course. Like in Casper, in a Casper, remember that? But maybe a little more far out and creepy as well. Not super creepy. I think you're gonna dig it quite a bit. This is Gia on the Night Shift. Good night and good luck.

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0: from the 50th Anniversary Deluxe Edition that was released in 2020 of Working Man's Dead. That is the new Speedway Boogie. This is the official tapes Grateful Dead radio program that highlights the official releases from the Grateful Dead's vault. The end of the 60s was definitely the end of an era. Dennis McNally, Grateful Dead biographer and publicist, said, however lunatic events might appear, the music was utterly sane. It was also a new era for the Grateful Dead. It was clearly the same band as before, but now with a distinctly different sound and approach to the music. They were pivoting from psychedelic improv to folk rock storytelling for the everyman, as the album title suggests. Billy Kreutzmann, the drummer for the Grateful Dead, said they tried sounding like a Bakersfield band, but one that still sounded like they were 300 miles north of Bakersfield. The album Working Man's Dead was recorded over 9 days and produced for under $15,000, which was sort of a record for the Grateful Dead. The Grateful Dead didn't spend a whole lot of time in the studio, but when they did, they really weren't very efficient with their time or with their money. Now we get a whole new look on the album Working Man's Dead. Rhino High Fidelity has presented new audiophile editions of the album on reel-to-reel vinyl, plus the other drummer, Mickey Hart's 2023 Atmos mix, and it's available on Blu-ray for the first time.
1: So the Rhino Hi-Fi thing all came about because we saw that there was a small interest, like the Tone Poet series. There was a small group of individuals that were putting out these fabulous looking reissues with really nice jackets. It just kind of grew out of wanting to put out the best product available at a very, very reasonable price. You know, because of course we see the Mobile Fidelity One Steps and all that stuff going for $100, $125, $150 for an LP. And we thought we could probably do that for a little less and still have the same level of quality.
0: As Steve Woolard, he is with Rhino Records discussing Rhino High Fidelity release of Working Man's Dead.
1: The bundle is the Hi-Fi LP, 180 grams, cut by Kevin Gray, pressed at Optimal, blah, blah, usual high level of quality. The Blu-ray disc, which has got an Atmos mix, a stereo mix, Dolby Atmos 5.1, and high-res stereo mixes. Yeah, so it's essentially, it's the old 2000-something, nothing, DVD-A. That was all mixed by Mickey Hart, you know, the drummer, one of the drummers for the band. Obviously, Mickey wanted to do it, you know, and if Mickey wants to do it, we're not going to say no. You know, respect the man, respect the music. He wants to do it, absolutely fine. And it came out well in high res with an added Dolby Atmos mix available again at popular prices. When we send stuff to like Steven Wilson, like all this Yes stuff, I absolutely love Steven Wilson's work. I got in touch with him through Panjeric. The Panjeric label was going to do back in 2013-ish. They were doing deluxe Yes releases, and Steven Wilson wanted to remix like 5 albums, and we said sure. And so I was the middleman. I got him the files of the multi-tracks so that he could remix them. And the stuff he sent back, they just sounded so great, sounded so true to the original mixes, but just kind of sounded fresher. It just had a fresher sound to it. And so we've been using him to do the Atmos mixes for all of our Yes releases. Love his work, absolutely love his work. He did a great job in Chicago too. He's done the whole Jethro Tull catalog that's come out so far. He's created surround mixes and stereo remixes and all that stuff. It's just great, love that. So there's that, and of course the reel, 15 IPS, 2-channel, half-track stereo, tape from RTM. That's cut from a flat 1-to-1 copy of the master, which we sent to RTM. We sent them 2 copies, so they have a backup in case they need a second copy for whatever reason.
0: Steve Woolard of Rhino Records doing a deep dive on Rhino High Fidelity's release of Working Man's Dead, the Rhino High Fidelity, and the different formats that it's available on. Going back to 2020, when the album Working Man's Dead was celebrating its 50th anniversary, they came out with studio outtakes on a release series titled The Angels Share. And this is what it sounded like for one particular deep dive on a track off of Working Man's Dead. This is the official tapes.

0: Geneva. Hey, Matthew's the microphone connection to these earphones got weird for some reason.
1: Yeah, but just a minute. It should be back to normal now, shouldn't it?
0: Hmm? Yes.
2: Easy wind blowing across the bayou today.
1: Are you guys doing takes or just rehearsing? Are you guys doing takes or were you rehearsing?

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Just the beginning of the first verse without the easy win? Okay.

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1: Well, just about every angle you can get on the track.

0: takes of Easy Wind. It was recorded in February of 1970 at Pacific High Recordings in San Francisco, California. That you can find all that stuff on Working Man's Dead, The Angels Share, whenever the Grateful Dead were celebrating a 50th anniversary of a release. Some of the studio albums, they would come out with The Angels Share, which was outtakes and studio performances. And so kind of doing a quick rundown of what you heard with Easy Wind. We heard Breakdown with vocals 1, 3, and 4. We heard the false starts and breakdowns with vocals not slated. We heard an incomplete track with vocals. We also heard take 18, 19, jumped up to 21, 22, and 23, all recorded in February of 1970 in the studio. And then really just a couple months later, we heard what the song sounded like live in May of 1970 at the Fillmore East. This is The Official Tapes. It's a Grateful Dead radio program where we get into the official releases from the Grateful Dead's vault. And kind of going back to the album Working Man's Dead, they are going to be releasing or have released a Rhino High Fidelity, a new audiophile edition of the album. You're going to be able to get it on vinyl, Atmos Mix, Blu-ray, and they're even coming out with Reel to Reel. We had the opportunity to talk with Steve Woolard of Rhino Records, and he talks a little bit about this Working Man's Dead on Reel to Reel.
1: I've got a bunch of tape decks, and I've been buying tapes since 1970. So I've always been a fan of pre-recorded tape. It's extremely hands-on format, obviously. You've got to thread the thing up and all that. And the tape is giving just a minimal amount of care. The tapes will last forever. You know, just keep them away from magnets, you know. Keep them away from the speakers. And just handle them carefully, you know. Alcohol and open reel tape doesn't always go together well. Just like with alcohol and records, don't always go together well. But yeah, just give minimal amount of care. They will last forever. Like I said, I've got tapes that are 70 years old that still sound great. And obviously the tapes in the vault, you know, the stuff we have from the Atlantic archives back from the, you know, early 50s and whatnot, this stuff still sounds fantastic. So stereo tape has been around since at least 1957. At least 1957. I've got some old RCA and Columbia tapes and some Livingston tapes that are from that era, and they sound phenomenal. They really sound phenomenal. It was the very first way to get stereo sound in your home back in the mid-50s, 56, 57, before stereo LPs were invented, if you can believe that. If you wanted to hear stereo sound, you'd have to buy a pre-recorded tape and a half-track stereo tape machine. I feel that this is going to really speak to people that have the equipment already and, you know, and are just dying to have more software for their hardware, if you know what I mean. Because no one else is offering these kinds of titles on open reel tape. There are more than a handful of companies that do offer some jazz and classical and blues and stuff like that, but they're few and far between, and the selection is not that great. And they're like $450, $500 for an album on tape. You know, and we wanted to make something more accessible and put out these great titles. We figured, you know, we'd have a shoe-in, you know, because we've got this great catalog of stuff to work with, and we can put it all on one reel rather than two reels and only charge $300 for it instead of $450 or $500. It just came along that we saw other labels were doing this, and we started getting inquiries from other labels that wanted to license the material from us for them to make tapes with. And I just talked to the head of sales, and I said, you know, maybe we could make a go of this. He says, okay, well, let's try some. And so we tried the T-Rex and the Yes, and they've done really, really well. And the Working Man's Dead has been the most popular one so far. So, and I would like to think that as we get more titles under our belt and we get a rhythm, the releases will come out more frequently. You know, maybe we can do one a month. I don't know. And as we have more stuff in the store, we'll get more traffic and they'll sell more and people will be interested and dig out their dad's tape deck from the garage or the attic. And it's inspired me to buy another tape deck. So I bought another Technics 1500 just a couple months ago. And I'm really enjoying playing these things and playing them for other people. Because once people hear it, you know, they're definitely sold on it. Maybe not enough to go out and spend, you know, $3,000, $4,000 on a tape deck, but, you know, hey, whatever.
0: Steve Woolard with Rhino Records discussing Working Man's Dead Rhino High Fidelity. You're going to be able to get that on 180-gram black vinyl. Also available on Blu-ray. There's a special Atmos mix. And then doing a deep dive on Working Man's Dead Rhino High Fidelity Reel to Reel. duplicated in real time from a one-to-one copy from the original flight.

0: 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This is the official tape. So we're going to get that interview that we did with Steve Woolard over at our website, officialtapes.com. 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And why don't we get into the latest release out of the Grateful Dead's vault, Dave's Picks Volume 58. We're going to hear something from December of 1973. That's going to be coming up, and more talk with Steve Woolard here on The Official Tapes.
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0: The Official Tapes is a Grateful Dead radio program where we get into the official releases from the Grateful Dead's vault. The latest release out of the band's vault is Dave's Picks Volume 58, mainly a show from December of 1973 that took place at Curtis Hickson Convention Hall in Tampa, Florida. But there is some kind of, I guess you could say, bonus tracks on there as well, because what you heard from Weather Report Suite was from December of 73 at the Omni in Atlanta, Georgia, December 12, 1212-73, from Dave's Picks, Volume 58. That is Weather Report. Hey, I'm Corey. This is the Official Tapes Grateful Dead radio program where we get into the official releases from the Grateful Dead's vault. Earlier in the program, we had the opportunity to talk with Steve Woolard about Working Man's Dead, Rhino High Fidelity. This is coming out with Working Man's Dead is going to be available on a Mickey Hart's 2023 Atmos mix. It's going to be available on Blu-ray. It's also going to be released on a audiophile LP, a vinyl, and then also reel-to-reel. When we talked with Steve Woolard, asked a little bit about these anniversary releases, deluxe editions. Now they're coming out with Rhino High Fidelity reel-to-reel, and if these releases were getting a little over the top.
1: A lot of times they are kind of over the top. Like, especially with the, we just did a reissue of Tales from Topographic Oceans by Yes. It's like 12 CDs. It was 12 CDs of Blu-ray and two LPs. Is that over the top? Yes, but it's an over the top album. So, so you know, it kind of fits. And yeah, sometimes we do go over the top, but oh, you know, it's like, do we include this or do we not include this? Well, if we don't include it now, when are we going to have the opportunity to do this again? Probably never. So a lot of times that's why we go over the top, is because this is our one shot at getting all this stuff together, you know, and putting out a box set and celebrating this release and, you know, and move on to the next one.
0: Steve Woolard with Rhino Records discussing Rhino High Fidelity, the release of Working Man's Dead. He also kind of gave us a breakdown on audio and the different formats and the different ways you can listen to audio.
1: Okay, we all know what monophonic sound is, right? One channel, one speaker. Stereo is two. Quadio, I've always wanted a quad system when I was a kid. I couldn't afford it. I'd have to buy two more speakers, a different receiver, different cartridge. It is a bridge too far for a 15-year-old kid. But I've always been intrigued with it. Anybody who listens to it is immediately sold on it and they get it. But, you know, because back in the early to mid 70s, quadraphonic sound was almost a thing, but there were too many competing formats for anything to take hold. It was worse than VHS and Betamax. So that's why it never really caught on. But we still have the tapes. And nowadays, with a lot of people having home theater systems, which are 5.1 or 7.2 or whatever, you can pop the Blu-ray disc, the Quadio Blu-ray disc in your player, and it'll decode. It'll play in four channels just like it was supposed to. So that's the easy part. So Quadio is just a portmanteau, quadraphonic audio. 5.1, of course, it comes from the movies. We've got the dialogue in the center channel, and we've got this everything in the front and the effects in the back and the low rumbly stuff in the subwoofer. That's your 0.1. And then Dolby Atmos, that's taking all the 5.1 elements and then adding height to that. So you've got speakers in a perfect world. You've got speakers in the ceiling that fire down that give you the added sense of height. It sounds huge. That's the impressive thing to me. It just sounds very huge and room-filling. I don't know how it can get any better than this without, you know, actually being in a live performance situation, you know? I believe that we are certainly at the point where we can offer the best sonic quality of the recorded performance that there is. I mean, you know, until... I don't know, but there's always something around the corner, right? There's in 20 years from now, all this stuff could be obsolete. Cassettes could come back. Who knows? 8-tracks could come back. I have no idea. Or something, you know, I always thought the future would involve having some sort of an audio playback medium that had no moving parts, you know, and we have that too. We have high-res downloads, high-res streaming. So yeah, it's all leaning towards that, you know, it's all getting, striving for better sonic quality, which is great.
0: Steve Woolard with Rhino Records, and Rhino High Fidelity continues to tap into Warner Music's vast catalog, introducing reissues of seminal albums across genres from rock and pop to jazz, soul, and beyond. Each title pairs uncompromising audio with archival-grade packaging, honoring the album's original intent in both sound and design. And they're going to do just that with the Grateful Dead's album, Working Man's Dead. It's going to be available on vinyl. It's also going to be available on reel-to-reel, and it's going to include Mickey Hart's 2023 Atmos Mix. In 2023, Grateful Dead drummer Mickey Hart created a new Dolby Atmos mix of Working Man's Dead, revealing remarkable instrument separation and nuance in the album's harmonies and arrangements. Hart's immersive mix expands the sonic depth of the original recording while preserving its essential character. While Working Man's Dead and while the Grateful Dead's first three studio albums appealed to many, the group didn't yet quite have that mass breakthrough that would make the entire world take notice of this band of misfits from the Bay Area. Working Man's Dead changed all of that. He had eight perfect songs like Casey Jones' High Time. The album solidified the Jerry Garcia Robert Hunter songwriting tandem as one of the best and most important songwriting collaborations in music history. You can get the full interview with Steve Woolard at our website, officialtapes.com.

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1: Hello and welcome to the Blackout Radio Show, your guide to the new underground releases. My name is Mike and I'll be your host for the next couple of hours.

Underground Spirits are Tim Wald, Agostino Soldati and Az Buscombe from Melbourne, Australia. Their album Cosmic Seeds came out through Soul Jazz Records last year, and they have a new album these days entitled Brown Spirits Number 1, which opens with this track.

It's Your Turn that I just played. It's taken from the 1975 Guru Guru album Mani und seine Freunde. Guru Guru was a krautrock band that started in 1968, and by 1975 there was only the drummer Mani Neumeier left from the original lineup. A lot of guests appear on Mani und seine Freunde. Musicians from Kran Cluster, American pianist champion Jacques Dupre, and others. Kran made a comeback this year, revived from the original members, bass player Helmut Hattler and guitar player Peter Wolfbrandt. Kran, originally based in Ulm and formed in 1970. The debut came out in 1972, and their new album is entitled All In.

Headspin and their track Stubble, taken from the Fruits of the Mer Records sampler Hear No Evil, available June 10th. Highest Primzahl on Mars is a band from Frankfurt am Main, and their track Nova Express is featured on the Hear No Evil compilation also.

It's the Blackout Radio Show on KOWS in Occidental, the voice of West Sonoma County. The Greek-German band Into the Abyss closed the first part of the show. They were formed in Darmstadt, Germany in 1987 and released two cassette albums and three vinyl LPs. The track I played, First Rebellion, is taken from their 2001 live recorded album, Adrenochrome, from a night that they played with Embryo, the legendary German band, a night they played in Athens. Here's one more track from that night, the Cyclotron.

Sendelica and they are screaming and streaming into the starlit night, recorded live at Grubstock. Their guitar player, Pete Bingham, passed on 19th of May. Surya Chris Peters is a solo project of ex-Samsara Blues Experiment guitarist and vocalist Christian Peters.

From the debut album of Greek band Misuse, that was Flatline Evolution. The album was simply entitled Misuse and came out in 2008. The band put out one more in 2011. The Whole Blister were an ambient band composed of singer Louis Ratkowski, former Levitation, and then current Dark Star bass player Lawrence O'Keefe, and string arranger Audrey Riley. The band was founded by 4AD Records owner Ivor Watts Russell and was something of a continuation of the This Mortal Coil project, but with a fixed lineup and focused on cover versions. The band released two albums, Smiles OK in 1998 and Under Arms in 1999, with the band splitting that year following Watts Russell's retirement from the music industry.

It is difficult to associate these forums with the proud civilizations that created them. Sparta, Rome, the Knights of Europe, the Samurai. They worship strength because it is strength that makes all other values possible.

0: tidal wave and all tempestuous roaring elements from creation to destroy the wicked nation.
1: From 1997, that was Thievery Corporation and the Foundation. And now, moving closer to the end of the show, Hello Abyss is an album by Majestic 12, released 1st January 2025. Let's listen to something from it.

The closing track of today's show is entitled Memento Mori, and it is coming from Nottingham darkwave post-punk trio Hertzfall. Thank you all for listening. Till next time, take care and be safe.

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3: Hey everybody, this is Dave Smith, host of Ozark Highlands Radio. Welcome to our show. This week we'll hear old-time music virtuosos Tony Trischka and Bruce Malski, recorded live on our stage at our annual Arkansas Old Time Fiddle and Banjo Championships, as well as the 2025 contest champions. We'll hear a recording of a notable contest fiddler from the past, and guest host Dr. Brooks Blevins discusses the etymology of the name Ozark. All that this week on Ozark Highlands Radio. Each year, the Ozark Folk Center State Park hosts the Arkansas State Old Time Fiddle and Banjo Championships. Competitors ranging in age from 8 to 80 come from all over to test their skills and possibly be crowned a champion. World-class musicians are brought in to judge these contests and also perform on the Folk Center's evening concert. At the 2025 contest, we were honored to have as our judges and performers Tony Trischka and Bruce Malski. Here are Bruce and Tony playing a set on our stage the evening of the 2025 Arkansas State Fiddle and Banjo Championships.

0: Thank you so much.
1: Thank you. It's great for me to be here. This is only the second time I've had a chance to play in Arkansas, so it's wonderful to be back. And again, as Bruce was saying, just hearing all these wonderful banjo players and fiddle players. So we're going to do a couple of fiddle tunes for you, which seems kind of appropriate since we had such a fiddly afternoon. And Susan was asleep when this was written, so the tune is called Wake Susan. That's the first one anyway. And the second one is called Durang's Hornpipe.

We're going to do a tune that Bruce and I did as a duet on this Earl Jam album that was it was nominated for a Grammy, as was mentioned, and a lost. I'm not complaining, though. It's a great old-time tune, as just about all of these are, that when I need my old-time education, I go to Bruce here, because he knows so many great old-time fiddle tunes and tunes. And this is one that has to do with horses and feeding your horses. And it's called My Horses Ain't Hungry.

0: thank you. We're going to play a tune for you that we've never played before. We don't even know this tune.
1: Not yet.
0: We're going to learn it while we're, well, actually, while Bruce is singing it for you. And we're just trying to find other tunes that have the term, have the word Arkansas in them, besides Arkansas Traveler. And there should be more, shouldn't there? There should be a whole ton of songs about Arkansas. But this is one that I hadn't heard before, but Bruce knew about it. And let me say that again. I'm speaking English here. We researched it last night, late at night, going through old recordings. And Bruce has amazing ears because this tune was recorded back in the 30s.
1: 1931. Any fans of A.E. Ward and his Plowboys?
0: Oh, come on, band. Raise your hands if you're into the Plowboys. And there, it's just really hard to make out some of the words, but he's got amazing X-ray ears and was able to forge through the words and come up with some lyrics for you here. So, going to leave Arkansas.

0: Thank you, Arkansas.
1: Tony Trischka and Bruce Molsky on our stage in Mountain View, Arkansas. We heard four traditional tunes, The Old Jawbone, a medley of Wake Up Susan and Durang's Hornpipe, My Horses Ain't Hungry, and I'm Going to Leave Arkansas, which was recorded by A.E. Ward and his Plowboys in 1931. I recently learned that one of America's most famous fiddlers competed in a contest here almost 50 years ago. After this break, let's go down to the vault to see if my friend Jeff Glover can find a recording of her. 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

0: Welcome back to Ozark Highlands Radio. Well, I mentioned earlier I had a question for Jeff Glover, so let's head down to the vault and see if he's there. Let's go down.
1: Hey, Dave.
0: Hi, Jeff.
1: How's it going, man?
0: Things are going good. How about you?
1: Just fantastic.
0: Yeah, you cleaned up down here. It's looking pretty good.
1: I have been doing some work. Yeah, I'm working.
0: Hey, you know, our featured guests this week are Tony Trischka and Bruce Malski.
1: Mm-hmm.
0: And thinking about other really good fiddlers, I remember hearing that Alison Krauss performed here, or at least competed in a contest here, in, I think, 1985. Do you think you can find a recording of her?
1: I already found it.
0: Really?
1: Having Tony and Bruce on the show, and them being the judges of this past year's banjo and fiddle competition, got me thinking about famous people that may have played here in the past. And so I got to looking around. Sure enough, I found a recording of Alison Krauss in 1985, you're absolutely right, playing a tune called the Gardenia Waltz.
0: Oh, let's hear it.
1: Yeah.

0: Oh, that's a beautiful tune and beautifully played.
1: Yeah, I don't think she plays fiddle a lot anymore. At least I haven't seen her. No, she mostly sings.
0: She mostly sings, yeah. And if you listen to that track, that's there's almost all double stops. In other words, she's playing two strings at a time through the whole tune. It's really nicely done. It's like somebody playing harmony with her, only she's playing it herself.
1: You know, I don't have the results of that contest in 1985, but I can imagine that she probably at least placed or did fairly well.
0: Yeah, I think that was a SPGMA contest, we call it, the Society for the Preservation of Bluegrass Music in America.
1: That's exactly
0: right. Used to have a contest here every November.
1: Mm-hmm.
0: Jeff, thanks for digging that up. I appreciate it.
1: Absolutely, Dave. Have a great day.
0: Okay, see you. The Arkansas State Fiddle and Banjo Championships are a big yearly event taking place each August here at the Ozark Folk Center State Park in Mountain View, Arkansas. Musicians come from all over Arkansas and the surrounding states to show off their skills. Here are just a couple of the many contestants who vied for the honor of being the state champ. Young Gwyneth Davis from Pettigean Mountain competed in the 16 and younger youth divisions. After winning that division, she competed against the other division winners to take the top honor in the contest. Here are a couple of her contest tunes, Billy in the Lowground and Rock All the Babies to Sleep.

That was young Gwyneth Davis from Pettigean Mountain, competing in the 16 and younger youth division. After winning that division, she competed against the other division winners to take the top honor in the contest. Senior banjo champion Eric Brashears from Eureka Springs, Arkansas, went on to win the whole banjo contest with these two tunes, June Apple and Soldier's Joy.

0: Well, I'm going to take a second to just breathe here because Tony works me so hard. And Tony is a musical hero to many of you. He's been to me for many years, and I'm honored to have the chance to play with him and just to know him as a pal for so many years. But please make welcome Mr. Tony Trischka.
1: Thank you. As you get older, you have what's called the organ recital. That's right, where you start talking about things that are going wrong with your body. Do you mind if I do that
2: right now?
1: I feel a lot of love here in the audience. I think I can share some really personal things with you right now.
2: Oh, boy.
1: Do you want to start, Bruce?
0: No.
1: Oh, okay. Anyway, so I woke up one morning some years ago and found that my pinky here was just, the tendon had snapped, and I couldn't straighten up my pinky finger, which doesn't matter because when you play the banjo, you just have that pinky here in the right hand for support. And then I was doing a gig, and it was dark backstage. I was reaching for my banjo case with the pinky in my left hand, and I bumped into the case and snapped my tendon and had to have my... This is really fascinating, isn't it? Anyway, to continue, I had to have my pinky in a kind of just splint for about 6 weeks, and then that was fine and healed up. Wait, I'm talking. This is a very personal thing. Okay, continue. And more recently, it happened again, maybe a couple of years ago, and I just snapped the tendon in my ring finger. And I had all these gigs to do, so I decided, because I could only use these two fingers to play with, and so I figured I should just write a whole bunch of tunes where I just use these two fingers. And I'm going to play one of those tunes for you right now, and I call it Pretendin'. And I hope you're really... What?
2: Nothing.
1: I hope you're going to enjoy it. I mean, all my fingers are working now, so I'm going to play with all my fingers in this hand anyway. Well, this hand also. So part of it, I'll be borrowing these chords here, and that's what it was like when I was only using two fingers. So this is Pretendin'. Thank you for your attention. No banjo has ever successfully been tuned, I promise you.

0: Thank you.
1: That was this week's featured guests, Tony Trischka and Bruce Mulsky. First, we heard Garfield's Blackberry Blossom, a traditional tune not to be confused with the well-known Blackberry Blossom, followed by a Tony Trischka original called Pretendin'. We'll take another short break now. When we come back, our friend Brooks Blevins will fill us in on the origin of the name Ozark. This is Ozark Highlands Radio.

0: Welcome back to Ozark Highlands Radio. There's been some controversy about where the name Ozarks came from. This week, author and folklorist Dr. Brooks Blevins weighs in on the case.
1: What's in a name like Ozark? Have you ever thought about that? It's an odd name, Ozark. So where does it come from? What's its etymology? For starters, the word Ozark is American-made. It wasn't brought over from the Old World. It developed right here in the middle of North America. And like any name emerging from this melting pot of peoples and languages, its story is multi-ethnic and multilingual. It starts with a small American Indian nation in the lower Mississippi Valley. Today, we know them as the Quapaw, but some of their Native American neighbors knew them by a different term, an Illini word that meant people of the south wind. It was the French whose attempt to imitate the term phonetically named the tribe the Arkansas, for the French were the first Europeans to lay claim to and settle the Mississippi Valley. It was in 1686 when a group of soldiers representing King Louis XIV of France established a post in the land of the Quapaw, in what today is the delta of southeastern Arkansas. But to the French, this was the land of the Arkansas, and later, in the 1700s, when French officials at Arkansas posts sent letters and documents to France or to New World French outposts in Canada or on the Gulf of Mexico, they invariably signed off Oz, Arkansas, meaning in the land of the Arkansas, or simply from Arkansas. And Oz, by the way, was spelled A-U-X in French. Over time, the French officials at Arkansas Post took to abbreviation, as we impatient humans are wont to do, and the sign-off Ozarks, or Ozark, became a familiar sight on their letters. Gradually, this little portion of France's American empire became known as Ozark, for short, and the new regional term eventually accompanied French trappers and traders up the Arkansas and White Rivers into the high country at the western edge of the Quapaw's domain. By the early 1800s, when the Quapaw's territory and the rest of the vast land west of the Mississippi, the land called Louisiana, became the soil of the United States, the name Ozark had come to represent the hilly and mountainous land that stretched almost from Texas to St. Louis, what we know today as the Ouachita Mountains and the Ozark Plateau. It was this area of some 60,000 square miles that U.S. Army engineer and mapmaker Stephen Long dubbed the Ozark Mountains on his 1822 map. Major Long was an English speaker, of course, and the spelling he used was an anglicized version of the old French abbreviation. Instead of A-U-X, O's, Long labeled the region with the spelling we recognize today, O-Z-A-R-K. The label Ozark Mountains continued to be used for both the Ouachitas and the Ozark Plateau into the early 20th century, until the Ozark region shrank and the highlands south of the Arkansas River became simply the Ouachita Mountains. Modern maps identify only the hills and plateaus north of the Arkansas River as the Ozarks. And this American-made name, with contributions from the Quapaw, the Illini, the French, and English-speaking American citizens, remains a popular word on our maps today. We have towns called Ozark in Arkansas and Missouri, and in that hilly part of southern Illinois that looks and feels like the Ozarks, even if most modern geographers say it isn't. Alabama has an Ozark too, but it's nowhere near the region. They just like the name. We have the Ozark National Forest in Arkansas and the Ozark National Scenic Riverways in Missouri. The Ozark Trail, still a work in progress, will one day connect both states. And, of course, there is Ozark Highlands Radio coming to you from the Ozark Folk Center State Park in Arkansas. So, in honor of the state where this whole etymology story had its beginnings, let's go back in the hills and down in the Arkansas with Jimmy Driftwood.

0: What shall the harvest be?
1: Thank you, Brooks. What a treat it was for us aspiring fiddlers to be visited by the likes of Tony Trischka and Bruce Mulsky. These two have dedicated their lives to keeping old-time music alive through concerts and workshops all over the country and the world. Here are a few more good tunes from Trischka and Mulsky.

0: Thank you so much.
1: I'm about to play a song that has a chorus. I'd sure love it if you'd sing along. The chorus, of course, if you're not accustomed to singing, is the part that you sing between the verses over and over and over again. And when you finally learn it, the song is over. But it's an old favorite of mine. It started its life off as a Texas swing tune written by the brother of Bob, the great Bob Wills. And his brother's name was Johnny Lee Wills. It was picked up by an old-time fiddler from Kentucky, but that a lot of us knew and looked up to very much. His name was Clyde Davenport. And he kind of learned it on the offbeat, and that's how we all learned it from him. But it's called Lazy John, and here I'll show you the chorus. He's all you got to sing.

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Okay, so there's your part. And we'll follow it with a Civil War era tune. And it's called The Rebel's Raid.

0: Thank you.
1: Thanks. Well, we've got one more on the official set list for you, and a bunch of thanks to give everybody that was involved in the banjo and fiddle contest today, all the volunteers that worked to make this thing run so smoothly. And, of course, to the folk center here. So, we thank you.
0: Thanks, folks.
1: We haven't sung anything about drinking or carousing yet tonight because we're nice people, but this is a good one. And say many, many thanks. And here's I Get My Whiskey from Rockingham.

0: Thanks, folks. Have a great night.
1: Thank you very much.
2: Bruce Molsky and Tony Trischka. How about that with a healthy dose of old time for you?
3: Arkansas State Championship judges Bruce Molsky and Tony Trischka, knocking out three more great tunes. Washington's March, Lazy John and Rebel's Raid, and Tommy Jarrell's I Get My Whiskey from Rockingham. I've had a great time playing these good old fiddle tunes for you this week, and I hope you enjoyed it too. This is your host, Dave Smith. I hope to see you next week. Bye, everybody.
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Hello and welcome to the Sound Lab's Future Hits Slam Dunk Festival Special. Yes, on today's show, we have not one, not two, not our usual four interviews. Oh no, we have 10 interviews for you from Slam Dunk Festival from last weekend. And in this first hour, not only do we have interviews from Sublime and Taking Back Sunday, but we've got some new tunes for you too. And you've already heard Five Finger Death Punch with Eye of the Storm, and up next is Charlie Stride. The track is called Butterfly, and it's here on the Sound Lab's Future Hits.

0: And that was Anna Hay with an acoustic version of Cloud Nine. And it's now time for our first interview of the show, and it comes from Sublime. They were playing underneath Good Charlotte at Slam Dunk Festival last weekend, and we had a chat with them all about it and new music we've got to play straight up after. So, Sublime, how are you?
1: Good. Very well.
2: Yeah.
3: Good stuff. You are here at Slam Dunk Festival. How's your festival day been so far?
1: Killer. It's been rather warm, which is very pleasant. Usually it's wet and gloomy.
3: Absolutely. But
2: outstanding.
3: Good. Yeah, are you hoping to catch any bands this weekend while you're here?
4: Yeah, lots of great bands are playing. Friends of Goldfinger were up there a little bit ago, caught their set. Their sound looking awesome. These guys are pros. And should be a fun weekend.
3: Good. Yeah, no, for sure. And hopefully you'll be playing your new single that we've been playing, Can't Miss You. Tell us a bit about the single, first of all.
4: Yeah. We're just really happy with all this new material, man. Yeah, that one's... It just feels good to start getting more stuff out because, you know, we hear it for so long and sit on it, and then everyone else is brand new. So we're excited to see that people are excited.
3: Yeah,
1: we might have to break some rules, though, because they only gave us an hour. We got about 4.5 hours worth of music to play tonight, so it's going to be tricky. But, you know, Good Charlotte, they don't need to play tonight.
4: Nah. Yeah, come on. They'll understand. They'll get it.
3: Yeah, sure.
1: Can we get your approval on that?
3: You can have my approval.
1: So I'm going to tell them that...
3: I said.
1: You said it. All right, cool. You heard that, folks.
3: It's all on me. I run this festival anyway, so it's fine.
4: Ah, perfect, yeah. Perfect.
3: You're all good. Alternatively, you could go... quadruple speed, get through them all.
1: I do have a double bass pedal.
4: That'd be killing.
1: You got more than 4 fingers, Eric?
4: I'm good at talking fast.
3: Good. Yeah, no, good. And the single's coming off your new record. Coming out in August.
4: Yeah, man. I think Gangstalker's the next single. The record's coming out in June. And then, we'll probably just keep... Keep pushing as hard as we can.
3: Yeah, good. How's it sounding, and what can we look forward to on the record?
4: Big, wide array of the different sounds that make up the band. You know, we kept it classic, but, you know, there's some songs that are more punk rock, some that are more reggae and ska, some that are more hip-hop leaning, so I think we covered all our bases, and we're really happy with it.
3: Good. The sound that you've made with the record, was it the sound you wanted, or is it kind of just how it turned out as you were writing it?
4: Both. Yeah, both.
3: Nice. Yeah, nice. And how's it sound compared to the music of yours that's come out in the past?
4: I mean, I like to think that, you know, it fits nicely within the canon of the Sublime sound, you know. I think the fans will decide, you know, how they feel about it.
1: We use the same editing software, Eric and Bud.
4: Yeah, the EB software.
3: Nice. And I'd like to talk about the writing process as well. So for you guys, how do tracks normally start off?
1: Well, we cut up a bunch of lyrics and we put them in the washing machine, and whatever comes out not runny, we use.
4: Basically it. Yeah, messy and fun.
3: Sounds good. And obviously, is it quite a collaborative way of doing it, or is it quite individual when it comes to writing your parts?
4: A little bit of both, you know. Sometimes we have songs and ideas and stuff, but once we get all, they don't really become songs until we're all in the room together, and that's kind of, they sort of grow from there. Mm-hmm.
1: Yeah, make little tweaks and changes here, like on the spot, you know, run an idea through and then hey, you know what, it would be cool if we did this here.
4: Absolutely. Yeah.
3: And do you all kind of help each other with the individual parts, or is it quite kind of one lane, stick to your own sort of thing?
1: Nah, Jake jumps up on the drums and he's like, Bud, you should play it like this.
4: I don't even think I can keep time on the drums, dude.
3: What's the stick for?
4: Yeah, exactly.
3: I can relate to that, don't worry. Yeah. And obviously, once you've finished here this weekend, I'm sure you'll be on the road a lot more. What's your plan for shows this year?
1: We have a lot of shows. We're playing pretty much every weekend for the rest of the year. We've got shows back in the States. Tomorrow we're up north here, and then back to the States. And we have some shows down in San Diego, California, and Colorado, all over the States. Looking forward to next year, doing some more... extraterrestrial shows. Mm-hmm. It's going to be out of this world.
4: Yeah, out of this world, man.
3: Sounds good to me. And you've probably toured a lot of places by now, but is there anywhere you've not been to yet that you want to go and play at some point?
5: You want to come back here?
1: Papua New Guinea.
5: England.
4: Yeah. Well, Europe for sure, too. Yeah, I've been loving this vibe. Yeah. We played Holland, you know, and it was mm-hmm. fans were amazing. They were so grateful. Just they're starving for it. So cool, man. Shout out to the
5: Tahiti would be great, but I think that's like a vacation spot.
1: I want to go to Tahiti where the women wear no tops. That was Walter Matthau from the Bad News Bears.
5: Yeah.

0: and I hope you enjoyed the interview there with Sublime, followed by their brand new single, Can't Miss You. 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You can also check out the website, thesoundlabuk.co.uk. 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The track is called The Doomsday Clock, 85 Seconds to Midnight, and it's here on The Sound Lab's Future Hits.
1: It is now 85 seconds to midnight. This is the closest the world has ever been

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1: How's your head?
2: And you've just heard a couple of tracks. Jenny Gillespie Mason was up first with Rungs of Love, and that was followed by Nikki Doll with In Your Head, La-di-da-da. Hopefully you enjoyed both of those. Now, we at the Sound Lab are everywhere. 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So while you go and check that out, we're going to play you the track that is actually talking underneath my chit-chat right now. 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

And that was the songs of Butler and Couples with Frequency. Now, on this show, we've got loads more Slam Dunk Festival special info coming up. So in hour two, we've got back-to-back interviews and music from artists from Slam Dunk Festival last weekend and more. And I'll tell you more about that a little bit later on this hour. But before that, we've got some more new music to play you, and we've got some Luchino for you now. The track is called My Whole Life, and it's here on the Sound Lab's Future Hits.

0: And that was Space Cadet with Blonde and Gifted. And it's now time for our second interview of the show, and it comes from Taking Back Sunday. They were on the main stage at Slam Dunk Festival last weekend, and we had a chat with them while on site, and we've got their track Sold to play straight up after. So Taking Back Sunday, how are you?
1: I'm doing great, thank you for taking the time.
2: Pleasure's all mine. You are here at Slam Dunk.
1: Yeah.
2: Back again.
1: Yeah, they called and asked if we wanted to come back. We're like, for real? All right.
2: Yeah.
1: Yeah.
2: How's it feel to be back?
1: Feels great. It's real cool too this time around because it's their 20-year anniversary.
2: Yeah.
1: It's also the 20-year anniversary of a record we have called Louder Now.
2: Mm-hmm.
1: And they asked if we would play it from front to back, being as, you know, the anniversaries, and so we're like, yes, we're gonna try it, and I'm real excited for it.
2: Are you ready?
1: Oh yeah, yeah. We've rehearsed a lot for it,
2: uh-huh.
1: and we have like Fred and John and Nathan, so it's like three guitar. Oh man, it's great. It's really great.
2: And obviously, when you first released the record 20 years ago, it probably wasn't in your mindset to play it in order. How's it sounding?
1: Now
2: you've
1: actually
2: got to play it in order. Go on.
1: There's like the sequencing of the record, I think, is one of the most important parts. And same thing if you're making like a mixtape for somebody, you know, mm-hmm. it's got to move, right? And so it actually feels really nice to be able to play it all the way through. When it first came out, we did it at a place or two in New York, and then in London also we were like smaller places, and we got to play it the whole way through. So I'm really excited to do it today on such a large stage.
2: Nice. And obviously today and tomorrow you're at Slam Dunk.
1: Yeah.
2: Are you catching any bands? Have you seen any yet? Or are you wanting to catch
1: Well,
2: any?
1: We haven't had a chance to today, but we're very excited. Man, the lineup's great. There's like Dashboard, Menzingers, Bayside. And it's real cool. Like, we start a tour with Bayside back home like 3 days after tomorrow. So that'll be awesome. It's like awesome to see them. Goldfinger. It's Sublime. I mean, come on.
2: Yeah.
1: Great lineup.
2: It's a great lineup. It really is. And what's your finish here this weekend? What's the plan next?
1: Well, so we go, we play Leeds tomorrow, Slam Dunk. And then we fly home, and 2 days later we start a tour with Bayside.
2: Yeah, nice. And once that's over with, are you still in festival time, or are you going to be touring the rest of this year? What's kind of the mindset at the moment?
1: We'll be touring through the year, and then hopefully if all goes well, we'll be able to come back here sometime in the early part of next year.
2: Nice. Sounds good to me. And it's been a few years since the last record
1: came
2: out. Where's your mind at with new music at the moment?
1: I'm the one that's like, guys, let's go to studio. Day up, let's go to studio. So it's there's a whole lot kicking around. We just got to put it together.
2: Yeah. How much have you got kind of ready to bring to the guys when the time comes?
1: It depends what day you ask me. So because sometimes I'm like, oh, this is terrible, and then other days I'm like, wow, this is pretty good. So, but today I'm feeling pretty good about things. So.
2: Good.
1: A whole lot, I guess.
2: Good. Sounds good. And I'd like to talk a bit about the writing process as well. So, for you guys, how do tracks normally start off?
1: Well, the most typical way is someone will just come in with an idea, be it for like a riff or a part or like a melody, and then we'll all just start tossing it around the room to see where it goes. And that's one of the more fun parts when everybody's on the same page, you know, because then you get to really like lean into what everybody does best. And I always like the point to where, because I'm always surprised. And I mean, yeah, that's why you keep doing it.
2: And when you get together and start working together on the tracks and things, how collaborative is it when
1: 100%.
2: When you've got other people's like parts, do you kind of cross over and say, "I'll try this on guitar or on bass or do this with the drums?" Do you kind of all work on everything together?
1: Yeah. Like it's like real rare that anything. Even if someone comes in with a full idea, like front to back, totally fleshed out, it's very rare that it leaves sounding the same it did when it got there. So I like. Like everybody throws a little bit, which over the years we've been lucky enough to learn is like you just got to know when, you know, like when to interject, because you also run the risk of kind of like knocking their train of thought off, yeah. off course, and you don't want to do that.
2: No, for sure. And is there any point when someone comes in with something that other guys don't like? Is there a nice way of telling them that we don't like it?
1: We're still working on that. But if you find out, if you could let us know, that'd be great. I think the like main thing is that everybody, we're all chasing the same dragon. And so long as you remember that, then it's good, because then you just know, like, oh, they're chasing dragon. Yeah, let's do this together. Strength in numbers.

And I hope you enjoyed the interview there with Take It Back Sunday, followed by their single Sold. Hopefully you enjoyed that. Now, that's the end of the first hour of The Sound Lab, but stick around for hour two, where we have interviews from a whole bunch of artists from Slam Dunk Festival. These include the likes of Seosin, Sim, Motion City Soundtrack, Zebrahead, and loads, loads more. So stick around for hour two. But that's it from me, because I've got just interviews for you in hour two. So we're going to finish off the hour with Reverie. The track is called Dark Waters, and it's here on the Sound Lab's Future Hit.

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0: somehow in a catch-up with the Menzingers. How are you?
1: Good, how you doing?
0: Not too bad. You are back at Slam Dunk Festival. How are you finding it?
1: And here we are. It's hot, it's fun. So many of our old friends are here. It's very exciting to be here at the first day, especially because everybody's still got that, you know, that running excitement.
2: Yeah, yeah, nobody's passing out yet.
1: Yeah, somebody passed out by now, for sure. Yeah. Yeah.
0: You'd have thought so. Someone forgot the water and the sun cream, I think.
1: Yeah.
0: Once you finish here this weekend, you've got a couple more festivals coming up. Tell us a bit about the plan for this year and show-wise.
1: Yeah, so we got a record coming out July 17th, day after my birthday. And we had just taken off a lot of time because Greg had a baby. It's wonderful. And it was the longest amount of time that we took off in maybe 15 years. So coming back in swinging to go back to the European festivals, which is one of our favorite things to do in the world, feels incredible. And now that we have a new album coming out, it's just like doing this all over again. We get to talk to people like yourself.
0: Absolutely.
1: It's really a wonderful, exciting time.
2: Yeah, yeah. We have a couple of the Warped Tour dates in the States after this. And then we come back to Europe for some festivals. You know, Germany and surrounding areas for a little while. And then we do an album tour at the end of the year in the States. So.
0: Nice. Yeah, nice and busy. And speaking of the album, we've been playing a single of yours called Chance Encounters.
1: Oh, all right.
0: Tell us a bit about the single, first of all.
1: Sure, yeah. So that song was an interesting representation of kind of writing the rest of the record. So it came out, we started sending each other, like, instrumentals and things like that. And I'd made a kind of a weirder, I don't know if I'd call it weird, wonky. Somebody said wonky this morning. I was like, that's an underused word. An electronic kind of thing, because I was walking through downtown in Center City, Philadelphia, and there was so much chaos. And I was like, that's a really crazy thing. Your attention's getting blasted all over the place. There's so many people. Set it over, and Greg wrote lyrics over it, and then we tried to beat that song into a rock song for the entirety of the writing process, and we wouldn't exactly quite fit. And then we got to the studio, Will was basically said, just go in and smash it, just bang it out. And we're like, okay, let's do that. It ended up working out really, really well. And it's like an interesting kind of way that the song came about. And I know, you know, Greg sings a song and wrote the lyrics, and it talks about how it's kind of about the chance encounters that we run into all through our lives, all these people that you just happen to meet that changes your life forever. And thinking about how that works in the present and the future and the past, and that, we put it out. And it's the first track on the new record, so we're like, all right, put that one out as a single.
0: Yeah, nice. And for the record, when it comes out, how's it sounding? Is it what you wanted, or is it kind of just how it turned out as you were writing and recording it?
1: That's an interesting question. So there's four of us, and we all kind of push and pull of what we want on the record and what we're going after and what we talk about. And this one definitely came out in the, you know, as like, it's like four people making a cake at the same time. You know, it came out very much what we wanted to. You know, there's always a little bit of you that's like, okay, well, I wish I did it this way or that way. But you can think about that in everything in your life. You know, there's no use to that. So I think it came out for me really, really well. It's hard to talk about the new record because you don't want to sound like you're selling it. Like, oh, it's the best thing we ever did. But it is up there, and it's one of my favorite records that we've ever done, for sure.
2: Yeah, it's funny. You see how it goes in stages. Like, when you first start writing, we first start sending each other files of different things, and then we get in a room together, and then that's one, you know, iteration of it. And then you go into the studio, and then you fine-tune it even more. So it's like, it's just this long process. And for us, I mean, between writing and recording an album, sometimes it's, you know, a 3-4 month process. So it takes a lot of shapes. But by the end, it's like exactly what you hope anyway. This one, I think, it's exactly what you want it to be, because it's just, you have a lot of time to fine-tune everything. And
0: nice.
2: Yeah, so.
0: Yeah, good. And how does this record sound in comparison to all the other records and the music of yours that's already out there?
2: I mean, I don't think it's like an insane sonic difference or anything. You know, I think it's easy to say like, oh, this one, you know, sounds like this or that. But I think it's us, but it's us now. You know, it's just it sounds like everything and we've done it in one, I guess. Yeah. If that.

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1: And you're listening to The Sound Lab.
2: So I'm having a catch up with Unpeople. How are you both?
3: Hello.
4: Good. Very good.
2: Very good.
3: Very warm.
2: Yes.
4: Very warm.
2: It's very warm. but we like to complain about weather, don't we?
3: Of course.
5: Oh, if it was raining, everyone would be moaning anyway, and I'd much rather this than that, so...
2: Yes.
3: It's the British way, isn't it?
5: Absolutely.
2: We've got to moan about the weather, don't we? and I think we moaned about the weather, was it? 2,000 trees last
3: year?
2: Yeah.
3: Again, too hot.
2: It was too hot, yeah.
3: That was hotter.
2: It was.
3: But this is still...
2: Too hot.
3: Yeah.
5: Hot one.
3: Give me 20 degrees and some partial cloud cover, and I'll be very, very happy.
2: I go to sunny places and hot places on holiday just so I can sit in the shade.
3: Exactly.
2: Perfect weather. Perfect weather. And aside from the weather, you've also started to release new music.
5: We have indeed.
2: Tell us a bit about the music that you've just started to release.
5: Well, for one, absolutely buzzing that it's out there. I've been working on it for a good old while. And yeah, the reception's been... absolutely overwhelmingly banging so far, so yeah, cannot complain really. Looking forward to getting a few more little morsels out there.
3: Yeah, there's a few more things coming, maybe.
2: Nice.
3: But Clouds has been received super well. We love the song so much. It's nice that everyone else seems to love it as much as we do.
5: Seeing people sing the words back to us today for the first time was pretty special, so yeah, can't complain.
2: Mm-hmm. Nice, yeah, great to hear. And obviously with one EP out there, I assume that we're gearing up to EP 2, is it?
5: Well, one could assume many things.
3: Could be more, could be less, could be nothing. You know?
5: Could be more, could be less, could be nothing. There's definitely going to be some other, like, songs, though.
2: Yeah.
3: Or, as you put it, morsels.
5: More morsels.
3: More morsels will be put into the public realm in due time.
5: Absolutely.
2: Sounds like fun. And do you know the direction you're wanting to go with the music, like sound-wise and that side of things?
5: That. Bit of that, really. Yes. Yeah, a bit of that.
2: Yeah.
3: Rock.
2: Yeah.
5: Essentially, yeah. Basically, just elaborating on what we've done before. People seem to be into it, so just try and do the same, but a bit better every time, really. That's what we can strive to do. Yeah, yeah, yeah.
3: Broke, don't fix it.
5: Precise element.
3: Tweak it slightly.
2: Yeah.
5: Big time.
2: And do you know by now the sound that you guys want to go for and where you fit in the humongous rock spectrum, or is there still things you're trying just to see if they work for you?
3: I think for the most part, but what I love about, I mean, for me being in this band, what I love is that I think, what was it, then they say, like, you could be the heaviest band at Kendall Calling but the softest band at Bloodstock.
5: And that's a pretty good assertion, like, that works for me personally.
3: I love that we can kind of fit in a multitude of different spaces, and a lot of people do seem to like it, which is all we can ask for, really.
2: Good, yeah, no, for sure. And I'd like to talk a bit about the writing process as well.
5: Sure
2: so
5: thing.
2: For you guys, how do tracks normally start off?
5: Normally it's kind of like a riff. I mean, 9 times out of 10 it's a riff. Me or Luke will come up with something and float it to everyone else, and then we'll start jamming it, building on it. And then 9 times out of 10 as well, Luke will sing a melody over the top of one of the riffs that we've come up with, and that will end up being the melody. Like, the first thing that comes into his head sometimes is just like, oh, well, you've just gone and done it. He's got such a good knack for it.
3: Incredible.
5: And then we tend to sort of like build from there, and then what we did we've been recording some new stuff, we kind of got it to where it's feeling good in terms of structurally via a sort of laptop based demo, and then we like to play it in the room as much as we can, just to sort of be like, oh, did everyone want that bit to go on twice as long? Yeah, right, cool, extend that. Because you never know until you're playing it.
3: And you've got to feel it out, haven't you?
5: Which we did. So, we had a bit more of an opportunity to do that this time around as well. So it's been, these songs have been tweaked to within an inch of their life. So, yeah.
3: We're lucky that we had the time to do that as well. And now we can go into festival season all guns blazing.

0: Hey, we're A, I'm Giles.
1: I'm Mark.
0: And you're listening to
1: The Sound Lab.
2: So I'm having a catch up with Anna of Dead Pony. How are you?
3: I'm good, thank you. How are you?
2: Not too bad. You are here at Slam Dunk Festival. How's your day been so far?
3: It's been great. This is our first time here, so it's a great wee festival. I've really enjoyed ourselves. The set earlier was fab. A lot of fun.
2: Good, that's great to hear. And the big news is you've been busy releasing new music, and Boom we've been playing as a single yours.
3: Yeah.
2: Tell us a bit about the single, first of all.
3: So Boom, we wrote it with three other songwriters when we were over in LA like a couple of years ago, and it's one of my favourite songs that we've ever released. I love it so much. It's about a kind of like fictional post-apocalyptic wasteland, but actually it's not so fictional. It's actually quite real, you know.
2: Yeah, nice. And that's off a new EP of yours as well, which is out now. Tell us a bit about the EP for those who've not heard it yet.
3: So the EP came out last week, and it's the new era of Dead Pony. It's definitely a new chapter. It's heavier, it's louder, it's just better. I'm just really loving these new tunes that we're putting out.
2: Good. Was that intentional to make it a bit heavier, or was it just kind of how it turned out as you were writing and recording it?
3: Kind of just how it turned out. I think we definitely, over the years, have been progressively getting a bit heavier, but we took a bit of time out last year from releasing to really just work on our sound and work on new music. And Blair is the kind of resident metalhead in the band, so he was definitely keen to make it a bit heavier, which we're all enjoying. So
2: yeah, nice. And I'd like to talk a bit about the writing process as well. So for you guys, how do the tracks normally start off?
3: Usually the tracks start off with Blair. He'll have a riff and some melodies, and then we'll go to the studio and fly on me. I have a spider.
2: You've got it, yeah.
3: There was a spider on me. Blair will start off with the track and the melodies, and then he will, we'll go into the studio, he'll flesh it out a bit, bring it to me, we'll work more on the melodies, and we'll write lyrics. So it's just me and Blair that write the music. And then occasionally, I'll have an idea for a song and I'll bring it to Blair, but it's mostly Blair that comes up with the initial idea, and then I'll usually take over with the lyrics and the kind of story building around the song as well.
2: Nice. And how straightforward and easy do you find it to add those lyrics to music that's already been created?
3: I find it really easy. I feel like I'm quite I feel like I'm a natural lyricist. That's what I enjoy doing the most. I find it easier to write lyrics than I do to write melodies. And I just always consume so much media that I'm always so inspired to write music, you know.
2: And is it quite collaborative when it comes to kind of other people's parts? Does he ever have a say of lyrics? Do you ever have a say of melody at times?
3: Yeah, like there's times where I'll maybe say, should the melody do this or should the harmony do this, you know. Like sometimes I'll come in with a suggestion on melodies. Occasionally I'll be struggling to like finish a rhyme and Blair will come in with lyric ideas. But it's pretty collaborative in that way.
2: Yeah, no, fun. And once you finish here this weekend, what's the plan next?
3: So we're going on tour this coming Tuesday, a headline tour of the UK, to tour the new EP which just came out. And then we've got a couple other things coming up. We're playing All Points East with the 21 Pilots in August, which is going to be fun.
2: Nice. And once we hit the later on this year, are you hoping to still be on the road? And is there anywhere you want to play that you maybe haven't played yet?
3: That's a good one. I mean, I feel like we're playing a lot of places that we haven't played on this coming tour. We're doing our first ever headline in Cardiff. In fact, our first ever headline in Wales. So that's going to be fun. I would love to one day play headline the Barrowlands in Glasgow. We've played it a bunch of times, like more than I can count, supporting other bands. So it'd be nice to headline that one day.

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1: Experimenting with the best new music.
2: So I'm having a chat with Motion City Soundtrack. How are you both?
3: We're good.
4: What he said.
2: Good. You are here at Slam Dunk. How's your day been so far?
3: So far, so good. I watched Angel Dust and Bayside, and just hung out with a bunch of friends that we've seen, haven't seen in a long time, that happened to be here.
2: Yeah.
4: What he said.
3: I'll let you go.
2: Yeah. And ready for later?
4: Yeah, I think we're playing like around 7, and so hopefully it'll be a little cooler by then. Mm-hmm. We're dumb Americans. We're used to being hot, but you know, still would rather it be cooler.
2: Yeah,
4: but, I think it's the hottest weather we've ever felt here.
2: But it doesn't happen often.
4: Yeah,
2: I think we've got 5 days of it, and then it's back to the cold.
4: Oh, really? So we're just here at the perfect time,
2: exactly.
4: Is what you're saying? Yeah,
2: yeah. And you're used to aircon over there, aren't you? Whereas we don't know what that is.
4: Right. Thankfully, we have a bus with Bayside we're sharing for these, and it's nice and cool on there, so we at least have that escape. But
2: good.
4: It's a toasty one today.
2: Yeah, for sure. And once you finish here this weekend, what's the plan next?
4: We'll go back home for a little bit, and then this summer, a few festivals throughout the States, and then we're doing a short tour with Jimmy World.
2: Nice.
4: So we're looking forward to that. And is there anything I'm forgetting?
3: We're going to play Dublin after this, which should be fun. It's only our second time being there, so I'm interested. I think we kind of get half a day off, so I'm excited to kind of just see what's there. Mm-hmm. And we got a lot of festivals in the States kind of lined up too. Yeah.
2: Good. Yeah, sounds fun. And you're doing all these shows because you've been busy releasing music. Tell us a bit about all the music that you've been dropping recently.
4: In September we put out our new record, first record in a decade, called The Same Old Wasted Wonderful World, produced by Sean O'Keefe. And so we've just been out chugging away out on the road again, and it's our first trip back here in 10 years, and last night was our first show in the UK in that long, and it was great. That was, honestly, I keep saying it was my favorite show we played in a while. It's just like I don't know if it was just the gap. I mean, we've always had great energy from the UK crowds, but I don't know, it was just like a nice reminder last night. I was like, oh yeah, these guys are here to have fun and sing loud, and it felt good. And it was singing along to the new songs louder than I feel like we've heard back in the States, so that was very nice.
2: Good, yeah, glad you enjoyed it. And how's the record sounded with kind of all the fans and everything? Has it gone down well?
3: So far, so good, actually. It's been we kind of leaned in, which I don't think we've really done in the past, and when we started touring after the record came out, we actually put a lot of the new songs in the set. I think we've been a little shy to do in the past, and the response was very heartwarming. Like it was nice to be like, oh okay, like people do enjoy hearing new stuff.
2: Yeah.
3: So it was very cool.
2: Good. Yeah. And you mentioned 10 years since the last one. What took you so long?
3: Well, there was a hiatus, a global pandemic. We were supposed to come over for Slam Dunk 22, and it just
4: I think 21 and 22.
3: So it was tough.
2: But we're glad you're back.
4: It's good to be back.
2: Yeah, for sure. And the sound that you made with the record, was it the sound you wanted? Or is it kind of just how it turned out as you were writing and recording it?
4: I mean, I guess kind of both. Like, we just kind of write what we want to write and hope that people like it. And there's not like a distinct, like, we have to write this kind of song and do this and this and this. We just get it to where we like and hope that people like it. And I think we're all very proud of it, and thankfully people seem to be enjoying it, so can't complain. I can't explain.

0: Yo, what's up? This is Tyler from Youth Fountain, and you're listening to The Sound Lab.
1: So I'm having a chat with Ma.
2: Yes.
1: From Sim. How are you?
2: I'm having fun. Yeah.
1: Good. And Slam Dunk Festival. Yeah. How's the festival for you? Enjoying it?
2: Yeah, I like the vibe. You know, actually we played at the Download twice.
1: Yes.
2: But this festival has completely different vibes. And I like it. Yeah.
1: Good. And we spoke at Download before a few years ago, and we're glad to have you back.
2: Mm-hmm.
1: And you've also started to release music.
2: Yeah.
1: Tell us a bit about the music you're currently in the process of releasing.
2: Yeah, we just dropped two singles from upcoming album, and our new album coming out on September 2nd.
1: Uh-huh.
2: Yeah. So we just released the song called Five Times Dead. It's like chaos metal song. And Blind Eyes features, the song features Yukina, the singer of Hanabie.
1: Mm-hmm.
2: Yeah. The song is so catchy and heavy. Yeah.
1: Good.
2: Yeah. Kind of like that. Yeah.
1: Good.

0: blindfold cooking.
1: Yeah.
0: You know. Yeah, or science experiment. Mm-hmm. Yeah, kind of like that. Yeah.
1: Nice. And do you think going forward you'll write the same way, mm-hmm. or do you think you might change things in the future?
0: I don't know, but I don't know how to say, but I'm easy to get bored. Mm-hmm. So maybe I'm going to change some elements of music, and maybe I want to try something like dope reggae stuff. Yeah.
1: Nice. Sounds like fun.
0: Yeah.
1: And there's lots of you in the band.
0: Mm-hmm.
1: Do you all write together, or do you all help each other when it comes to writing?
0: Oh, I'll do it. I'm writing every songs on my own, mm-hmm. all alone, for last 15 years. But I decided to start writing music with other people. And then we made Five Times Dead. Yeah. I wrote that song with a guitarist of the band called 7 Hours After Violet. The band of the Shovel, System of a Down. Yeah. And yeah, we made cool metal riffs with him. So yeah, it's like that. Yeah.
1: Nice. And you've got lots of shows coming up. Mm-hmm. Tell us where you're playing.
0: After we released a new album, we're going to North America first, and then we'll be back in the UK next February, mm-hmm. and then Europe, in January, and then Europe February. It's like that, yeah.

0: Mike.
1: The Sound Lab. The Sound Lab. The Sound Lab. The Sound Lab. The Sound Lab. The Sound Lab.
0: Experimenting with the best new music.
2: So I'm Hamid Javasasin. How are you both?
3: Excellent. We're doing great.
2: Good. You are here at Slam Dunk Festival. How's the festival been for you so far?
3: So far, we're just kind of getting the lay of the land, but everything's working out so far, and it's looking to be a good show.
2: Yeah, ready for later?
3: We are, yeah. We're playing like 4-something, and got a lot of good bands before and after us, a lot of friends, so it's good to be here.
2: Yeah, sounds like fun, and hopefully you'll be playing your latest single, Starting Over Again. Tell us a bit about the single, first of all.
4: What's to say? No, it's pretty exciting, you know? New music and I don't know how long it's been.
2: Yeah.
4: But yeah, it feels really good to have new music out. People seem to be really enjoying it. So, I mean, we can't ask for more than that.
3: Good. I think it's a pretty monumental moment, considering Cove being back in the band, his first song in 17 years. It's my first contribution to the band, so that's very special to me. And then the band releasing a first song in 10 years. So I think that's the trifecta of what makes this song a pretty special moment for us.
2: Yeah, for sure. And obviously a new record is on this way.
3: Oh, no. No, I'm just kidding, yeah.
2: My research was troublesome then.
3: Yeah. Definitely in the works.
2: How's it sounding at the moment?
3: It's great. We think that Starting Over Again was a good first impression for, you know, kind of the modern familiarity for the fans. And then we've got some twists and turns here and there, but definitely a very Seosin vibe.
2: Yeah.
3: So
2: nice. And with Starting Over Again, is that kind of the vibe of the record, or is that kind of one direction of it and there's going to be other elements to it?
3: There's no other song so far that sounds like that.
2: Okay.
3: So it kind of fits in its own space, and it's just, we'll kind of connect the dots with, you know, what kind of vibe do we want? There's such a dynamic range that the band can do in terms of heavy, in terms of melodic, the more mellow, like emo-y parts, ballady stuff. So we're kind of, we'll see what the fans, what feels right for the next single and the single after that.
2: Yeah, no, for sure. And the band's been around for over 20 years, I believe, now. How has the music evolved over those years?
4: You know, I think we've probably tried different things over the years, you know, but I think now we're kind of like coming back to the center of what seems to work best for us and what we're the best at.
2: Yeah.
4: You know, and then now having Phil's contribution to the band, I think a lot of people on the internet have noticed the kind of like teamwork that we're able to have now, and it just kind of feels right. You know what I mean? Like when you find that perfect fit of a partner, you know.
2: Yep.
4: So I think we've got that now, and it shows even in the writing. You know, just as we're working on things, everything just kind of seems to come together so fast.
2: Yeah.
4: You know, and if there's a piece that I'm stuck on, then Phil's immediately able to solve it, and then likewise, if you know, if he's like, hey, I think this needs something like this, that I can usually figure it out. So we're pretty much on the same wavelength, which feels really good.

0: I'm Dawson from Bury Tomorrow, and you are tuned into the Sound Lab.
1: So I'm having a catch up with Dan of Zebrahead. How are you?
2: I'm great. About yourself, Jim?
1: Not too bad. You are back at Slam Dunk once again.
2: Yeah,
1: how
2: true.
1: Does it feel to be back?
2: It's always great to be back. You know, it'd be something wrong in the world if we weren't back. We have to play every single year.
1: I know.
2: It's our destiny in life.
1: Yes. You're here every year, so...
2: Yeah.
1: What would you have felt like if you weren't asked?
2: I'm very upset.
1: Yeah.
2: I'd be crying myself to sleep every night on this weekend.
1: Yeah, I can well imagine
2: that.
1: I think you have missed a couple of years in the past, haven't you?
2: Oh,
1: The odd year here and there.
2: Yeah, what happened to those years? Those were sad years.
1: They were sad years.
2: Yeah, cried every day the whole year.
1: Now, let's have a cheery note, shall we, and talk about a new single of yours.
2: Let's do that.
1: I know what you did last summer.
2: Yeah.
1: Tell us a bit about the single.
2: It's a new single. It just came out last week. It's basically a bit of a musical departure for us, which is kind of fun, so it's kind of adventurous. So yeah, it's got really heavy parts and a lot of it's really smoothed out hip hop feel to it as well. So yeah, we're pretty stoked on it. It tells a cool little story. Yeah, and so
1: good.
2: Hopefully go check it out. Hopefully you like it too.
1: Fingers crossed. Yeah.
2: Yeah.
1: I love it. So.
2: Oh, good. Thank you.
1: We'll leave it at that.
2: Yeah.
1: And it's coming off a new EP of yours out in August.
2: Yeah.
1: What can we expect to hear on the EP?
2: That song.
1: And anything else?
2: No, just that's it. No. We have. I think it's like a five. I think it's six songs this time.
1: Mm-hmm.
2: Forget. Yeah, I think it's six. I think we'd release one more single, then release the whole EP. So we released two other songs, Burn, Burn, Burn, and Smoke Signals from My Couch as well as ready. And we're going to play Smoke Signals from My Couch today.
1: Nice.
2: Yeah.
1: This should be fun.
2: Yeah.
1: And I believe the EP is part of was a trilogy, now a four-part.
2: A quadrilogy?
1: A quadrilogy, something like that.
2: Is that the right word? Quadrilogy?
1: We'll say quadrilogy, shall we?
2: Yeah, quadrilogy sounds good.
1: How does this EP compare in comparison to those ones?
2: It's... Of course, every band say, this is better because the new stuff's always better. My favorite thing ever. I don't know. Yeah. It's just... it's kind of a continuation as far as musically. Mm-hmm. And hopefully we're getting better at writing songs. We at least like to think so.
1: Yeah.
2: You might
1: be better.
2: Yeah, you would hope. But then again, you never know. We have already written our best song and it's all downhill from here. Hopefully that's not the case.
1: Yeah.
2: So hopefully this EP will prove that wrong.
1: I'm sure it will.
2: Yeah.
1: And obviously this is part of a four-part EP release.
2: Yeah.
1: Why have you done it like that rather than just go, here's
2: a full
1: X
2: length?
1: Amount of tracks on a full-length
2: because
1: record?
2: Because a full-length, who has time and the patience and the attention span for a full-length record anymore? When's the last time anybody's, you sat around and listened to 15 brand new songs from a band that you love?
1: Yeah.
2: You know what I mean? I know happen. I haven't, and there's a lot of bands I haven't come around, but I'll listen to the first few songs, and then you drift off.
1: Mm-hmm.
2: People's attention spans get smaller and smaller, so we're trying to be conscious of that. That's why I do a few songs at a time.
3: Check it.

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1: I'll tell you a funny Goldfinger story. The reason why I sing in bands in general is in 1997, I went to go see Goldfinger when I was in high school, and I was 17 years old, and in between bands, they were playing, you know, NoFX and Pennywise, and I was singing along to all those songs. And my friend John Hulk was like, yo, you're a really good singer. You should sing in my punk band. And I was like, no, I'm not a singer. I'm a drummer. And he was like, we already have a drummer. He's a way better drummer than you. But we need a singer. And he's like, I think you can do it. And that band that was playing was Goldfinger, who are playing right now while we do this interview.
2: Nice.
1: Here we are.
2: Full circle.
1: Full circle. So many years later, now I don't play drums in any bands. All I do is sing.
2: But is that kind of what started things off for you in with Cancer Bats and everything?
1: I think just being in bands in general, that's when I got the bug, you know? I was like 17 and I was like singing in a ska punk band called Another Heather.
2: Uh-huh.
1: And then from that, we played with a hardcore band and we were like, whoa, hardcore's really cool. We should stop playing for tons of people in this ska band and we should start playing hardcore to no one. And then that's really...
3: And that's where you learn to grind and, you know, really cut your
2: and
3: teeth.
2: And you're still there today.
3: Yeah, and you just...
1: Root bits.
3: Yeah. I think ska, if we went ska, it'd just be too fake, you know? It would be, like, too cash grabby. Like, we can't... We're not... You
2: so?
3: Know, we're not...
1: If we went ska, I think we'd have to really, like, lean into it. But it would... Do you know Saddam A Go-Go, the Guar song? That's like, I think, as ska. People can Google that song.
3: Yeah.
1: It's got some
3: insert
1: horns
3: it here.
2: Okay.
1: It's got some, it's really heavy, but it's got.
3: Yeah, it's almost disco-y.
1: It's one of the best Guar songs.
2: That's fun.
1: I'll say. Saddam A Go-Go. It's Saddam A Go-Go. But that's probably how ska Cancer Bats would sound. Maybe we should, you know what?
3: Yeah.
2: Well, you've got the name for it because you could be called Can Ska Bats.
1: I mean, people also just, when they see the name Cancer Bats, they're like, it's probably ska.
2: Yeah. Probably is.
3: Just assume.
2: It is ska.
1: Yeah.
3: We are ska bats.
1: Is it gothy, kind of fun, riffy, tuned down hardcore, or is it ska?
2: Well, if people check out your latest single, which is out now.
1: Stay stuck.
2: Segue. I know, look at that. It's like I've been, like I'm a professional.
3: There's some up-picking in it.
1: Yeah. They'll realize that it's not
2: ska. It's not ska, no.
1: But it is really fun. I think it's classic Bats, in my opinion. Mm-hmm. I feel like it's got that classic Cancer Bats bop.

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2: Honest songwriting of stories that stretch from dusty back roads and neon-lit highways. 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

Get me some money too. 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

0: June 1st, 2026. As we enter the summer months, we're hitting the ground running. There's so much news today, I'm going to have to let some of it splash over into tomorrow to do it justice. For today, Iran and its role in the president's deteriorating mental condition are going to take center stage. Over the weekend, there were what I'm going to have to call the usual reports of an imminent agreement between the U.S. and Iran to end hostilities, with the usual outcome. Last week, the U.S. and Iran appeared to be making headway on a 60-day memorandum of understanding to continue the ceasefire and to establish a framework for further talks about Iran's nuclear program. But President Donald J. Trump is caught between a rock and a hard place in these negotiations. His base demands that he look strong and accomplish what, after the initial strikes failed, he claimed to have started the war for, to make sure Iran doesn't have the capacity to produce a nuclear weapon. He also needs to reopen the Strait of Hormuz, which was open before he began the strikes, and get oil flowing again from that region of the Middle East. Prices in the U.S. are rising, and the looming threat of oil reserves running out adds even more pressure to consumer prices. And Congress returns to work tomorrow, raising the possibility that lawmakers will pass a war powers resolution requiring Trump to withdraw American forces from the region. House Speaker Mike Johnson, a Republican of Louisiana, sent House members home a day early before the Memorial Day holiday out of concern such a measure would pass. But Iran is in no hurry to throw Trump a lifeline. Their negotiators now maintain they have a right to control the Strait of Hormuz. They're demanding reparations for the damage inflicted in the country during the war, and they say they won't negotiate over the nuclear program until there is a ceasefire. But these conditions are all problematic for Trump's negotiators. Permitting Iran to control the strait is not just about oil, it's about the principle of freedom of the seas set out after World War II. Global trade depends on that concept. The exchange of money is also a problem for Trump. He has spent much of his political life attacking the Joint Comprehensive Plan of Action that China, France, Germany, Russia, the UK, the US, and the European Union negotiated with Iran during the Obama administration, claiming that former President Obama gave Iran $1.7 billion. In fact, the Joint Comprehensive Plan of Action simply permitted the release of Iranian assets frozen overseas by sanctions, but much of Trump's base believes that Obama showed weakness by buying an agreement. And then there is the nuclear issue. So what has tended to happen in negotiations is that the teams come up with a framework, details leak to the media, and Trump's base hears that Trump has weakened on some of his maximalist demands. They complain. Trump then posts something false about the talks or incendiary about Iran, and the negotiations fall apart. And the cost of the war, in both lives and treasure, and the pressure on U.S. consumers and the economy, continue to mount. Last Friday, Trump and his advisors spent 2 hours discussing the latest round of negotiations in the Situation Room. According to Erica Solomon and Farnaz Fasihi of the New York Times, that agreement included the release of about $24 billion in frozen Iranian assets and a post-war investment fund to rebuild Iran, with one diplomat telling the journalists the number on the table was $300 billion. Talks about Iran's nuclear program would be deferred. On Friday morning, Trump posted once again that the strait would be opened and that Iran must never have a nuclear weapon. But then he emerged from the Situation Room without the final determination on the agreement he had promised. On Saturday, Mohsin Rezaei, one of the advisors to Iran's supreme leader, posted, "As predicted, the President of the United States is betraying diplomacy for the third time." Over the weekend, Trump's social media account posted repeated attacks on Democrats and on the judges who have been deciding against him in legal cases. He posted long defenses of his alterations to monuments in Washington, D.C., and AI images of Capitol landmarks covered in trash and graffiti, juxtaposed with ones gleaming and fresh, with captions that blame Democrats for the former and praise Trump for the latter. His posts seemed designed primarily to reassure himself. By Saturday, so many of the musical acts his team had lined up to play at his Freedom 250 Great American State Fair from late June through the beginning of July had bailed that Trump posted that he was thinking about bringing the number one attraction anywhere in the world, the man who gets much larger audiences than Elvis in his prime, and he does so without a guitar. The man who loves our country more than anyone else, and the man who some say is the greatest president in history, the GOAT, Donald J. Trump, to take the place of these highly paid, third-rate artists and give a major speech rallying the country forward like I have done ever since being president. He continued, 2 years ago, the United States was dead. Now we have the hottest country anywhere in the world. I don't want so-called artists that get paid far too much money who aren't happy. I only want to be surrounded by happy people, smart people, successful people, and people that know how to win. So, by copy of this truth, I am ordering my representatives to look at the feasibility of doing an America is Back rally on Wednesday, Washington, D.C., same time, same location. Only great patriots invited. It will be a wild and beautiful celebration of America. President Donald J. Trump. It was an odd echo of his December 19, 2020 tweet calling his base to Washington, D.C., in which he wrote, "Big protest in D.C. on January 6th. Be there. We'll be wild." Odder still was what followed. Image after image of Trump as a great leader. There were images of Trump alongside First President George Washington, one of them showing the two presidents riding horses together in colonial garb beside a race car with Trump across the hood, the White House in the background, and the space shuttle overhead. In an AI image, Trump is dunking a basketball over an exhausted New York Governor Kathy Hochul, a Democrat. In another image, he and Patriots football player Tom Brady stand talking, backlit, under a caption that reads, "GOAT." There were pictures of Trump kissing the American flag, Mount Rushmore with Trump sculpture in line with those of George Washington, Thomas Jefferson, Theodore Roosevelt, and Abraham Lincoln, who looked somewhat alarmed. Trump apparently as a superhero admiral with armor on his chest that bears an American eagle. Trump standing near King Charles. Trump with China's President Xi Jinping. A series of AI images in the style of the 1950s Dick and Jane readers show a town parade festooned with flags and patriotic bunting, little girls laughing together at an old-fashioned town fair, and little boys in a suburb playing ball. All of the images read, "America is back," and in them, all of the people are white. He posted an image of a white family from that era standing beside a Cadillac Coupe de Ville parked on a suburban street with the caption, "Billions were spent to convince you this is evil." Then Trump's account posted a series of images contrasting his vision of Biden's America versus his own. In his images, Biden's world was one of theft, illegal squatting, violence, and illegal immigration. The images of Trump's solutions to these problems showed people imprisoned, arrested, and deported. At 1:02 this morning, Trump posted, "Iran really wants to make a deal, and it will be a good one for the USA and those that are with us. But don't the Democrats and various seemingly unpatriotic Republicans understand that it is much tougher for me to properly do my job and negotiate when political hacks keep negatively chirping at levels never seen before, over and over again, that I should move faster or move slower or go to war or not go to war or whatever. Just sit back and relax. It will all work out in the end. It always does. President DJT. A minute later, his account posted, "Has anyone ever seen a happy Democrat?" Then, later this morning, Iranian officials said they were suspending negotiations with the U.S. until Israel, which entered the war alongside the U.S., stops its strikes on Lebanon, strikes they say violate the ceasefire agreement. They warned they would close the Strait of Hormuz entirely. A few ships have been making the transit. And move against the Bab el-Mandeb Strait at the outlet of the Red Sea as well. On CNBC, Trump told Eamon Javers that he doesn't care if peace negotiations with Iran end. "I couldn't care less," he said. "Negotiations were starting to get very boring." But oil prices jumped sharply with the announcement of the suspension and the threat to the Bab el-Mandeb. And at 1:43 in the afternoon, Trump posted, "Talks are continuing at a rapid pace with the Islamic Republic of Iran." At 5:47, he posted on social media that he had spoken with Prime Minister Benjamin Netanyahu of Israel and indirectly with Hezbollah, and that they both agreed to stop striking each other. The Pentagon has been trying to control information coming out about its actions for months now, but that effort is now ramping up. This afternoon, Scott Nover of The Washington Post reported that the Pentagon has designated its press office as a classified space, a sensitive compartmented information facility, or SCIF. And even those journalists who have not had their press badges rescinded will require an appointment to talk to the press secretary.
1: Letters from an American was written and read by Heather Cox Richardson. It was produced at Soundscape Productions, Dedham, Massachusetts. Recorded with music composed by Michael Moss.

broken heart. She belongs to me. 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
1: The reasons for the fund, I think, remain as important as they were before, but we are not moving forward with the fund.
2: Not moving forward ever.
1: Correct.
0: After facing bipartisan outcry, the Trump administration has dropped plans to create a $1.8 billion slush fund to compensate January 6 rioters as part of a settlement of Trump's unprecedented lawsuit against his own IRS. But Acting Attorney General Todd Blanche, Trump's former personal lawyer, says the deal is still in effect to forever block the IRS from investigating Trump, his family, and their businesses. 35 former judges have asked the court to probe the Trump settlement. We'll speak to one of them and to former Attorney General of New Jersey. Then calls are growing for the U.S. attorney in Chicago to resign over his mishandling of the prosecution of the Broadview Six, immigrant rights protesters outside the Broadview ICE jail in Chicago. Charges were dismissed after the case collapsed in court due to widespread prosecutorial misconduct. We'll speak with the lawyer for one of those arrested.
3: We have the indictment dismissed in our case. We are seeking the full accountability from the Department of Justice for this failed political prosecution. We want the American public to see what our Department of Justice has been doing in secret behind the closed grand jury room doors.
0: We'll also speak to two of the Broadview Six. All that and more coming up. Welcome to Democracy Now!, democracynow.org, The War and Peace Report. I'm Amy Goodman. Iran's Revolutionary Guard fired a barrage of missiles and drones at Kuwait and Bahrain, striking a terminal at Kuwait's international airport, killing one person and wounding at least 60 others. The attacks came after the U.S. carried out strikes on Iran's Keshem Island. In an interview with the New York Post, President Trump said the Strait of Hormuz, quote, could be closed through Labor Day. Meanwhile, Secretary of State Marco Rubio told Congress Tuesday that Washington will not lift sanctions on Tehran in exchange for reopening the Strait of Hormuz, and insisted any sanctions relief is contingent on Iran surrendering its enriched uranium. Iran's chief negotiator also warned if Israel's assault on Lebanon continues, Iran will not only walk away from negotiations with Washington, but will move into direct military confrontation with Israel. It comes as the Treasury Department announced a new round of sanctions targeting four Iranian cryptocurrency exchanges. Israel killed at least eight people in southern Lebanon Tuesday, including two children and their father. The strikes hit multiple villages in Tyre. Israeli bombs hit buildings next to Jebel Amel Hospital, killing four, wounding 127, including hospital staff. This is a Lebanese mother whose newborn son was in an incubator in the hospital.
4: My son is here in an incubator. He was born 13 days ago, and he's been here in the incubator for 9 days. I came here, breastfed him, and went to Burj El Shmali. My husband and I heard about the strike and rushed here. The whole hospital was damaged. I ran straight here to see my son, and thank God I found him okay.
0: In Gaza, Israeli forces killed at least four Palestinians in separate strikes across the besieged strip Tuesday. An airstrike on a vehicle east of Deir al-Balah killed one person, wounding four others. This is an eyewitness.
5: This person is a civilian. He has nothing to do with anyone. He went out to fill up some gas. When I ran in the direction of the car to see if there was anyone injured so we could rescue them, I personally picked up pieces of his skull, pieces of his head, and pieces of his flesh from the ground. A message to the world: if you stay silent like this, we will not remain.
0: Since last October's U.S.-brokered so-called ceasefire, Israel's killed some 930 Palestinians in Gaza. President Trump has named MAGA loyalist Bill Pulte as acting director of national intelligence, replacing Tulsi Gabbard, who announced her resignation in May. Pulte has no known background in intelligence. He'd been serving as director of the Federal Housing Finance Agency, where he used his position to join Trump's campaign of retribution against his political enemies by making criminal referrals over claims of mortgage fraud. Among those targeted were California Senator Adam Schiff, New York Attorney General Letitia James, and Federal Reserve officials Jerome Powell and Lisa Cook. The Pentagon's hired a convicted January 6 rioter to a counterterrorism role in its Special Operations and Low-Intensity Conflict Office, which manages highly classified military operations. 24-year-old Elias Irizarry has no background or career experience in counterterrorism. In 2022, he pleaded guilty to a federal misdemeanor charge of entering and remaining in the Capitol during the January 6 insurrection when he was just 19 years old. He was among more than 1,500 rioters who received pardons or saw their sentences commuted on Trump's first day back in office. Acting Attorney General Todd Blanche, who was previously President Trump's personal lawyer, announced Tuesday he's killing the $1.8 billion slush fund for Trump's allies, telling a House Appropriations Committee, quote, we're not moving forward with the fund, period, unquote. Blanche clarified that only the fund was being scrapped. The rest of the settlement between Trump and the IRS over the leaking of his tax returns remains in force. The settlement includes a sweeping addendum that permanently bars the IRS from investigating Trump, his family, and their businesses. This is Democratic Congressmember Rose DeLauria.
6: We have had a ton of backlash on this on this $1.8 billion slush fund. However, we'll not move on that. But as part of the settlement, which you've said, which is this immunity for the president and his family and his business, et cetera, that stands.
0: In Portugal, hundreds of far-right activists gathered last Saturday for the annual Remigration Summit, advocating for the mass deportation of immigrants. Former U.S. Border Patrol Chief Gregory Bovino and white nationalist leader Jared Taylor were VIP guests alongside elected officials from Germany's far-right anti-immigrant AfD party and Spain's Vox. In an interview ahead of the event, Bovino cited Nazi Germany's lead general Erwin Rommel as an inspirational figure. At the summit, Bovina said, quote, if there is inspiration gained from the U.S. Border Patrol model and method, then fantastic, unquote. Bovina was fired after immigration agents under his command killed 37-year-old VA nurse Alex Preti in Minneapolis. New Jersey's attorney general Tuesday filed a lawsuit against the private prison company GEO Group operating the ICE jail known as Delaney Hall. The lawsuit alleges GEO Group violated state law by blocking inspectors from the facility's medical unit, sleeping quarters, and bathing areas during a visit last Friday. New Jersey's governor, Mikey Sherrill, said in a statement, quote, if the GEO Group, with a $1 billion government contract, has nothing to hide and the conditions inside Delaney Hall are as safe and as sanitary as this private corporation and the Trump administration claim, then there is no legitimate reason why my health inspectors are being kept from full access throughout the building, unquote. The city of Newark already filed a lawsuit in April against the GEO Group. At a news conference on Monday, Newark Mayor Ross Baraka said they will expand that litigation to call for Delaney Hall's closure. Mayor Baraka also announced he's lifting the nightly curfew around Delaney Hall. It comes as hundreds of immigrants detained at the ICE jail are continuing their hunger and labor strike. The Supreme Court ruled Tuesday Alabama can use a new congressional map which removes one of two House districts represented by a Black Democratic Congress member. The ruling means Alabama's midterm elections will feature six Republican-leaning districts and only one Democratic-leaning one. In her dissent, Justice Sonia Sotomayor wrote, quote, Now the court is squarely faced with a record of the turmoil it's caused and the harm it's wrought. Yet just as Alabama doubled down on racial discrimination, the court today doubles down on chaos, she said. The Alabama case follows the Supreme Court's recent decision gutting the Voting Rights Act, which prompted several southern states to redraw their congressional maps to favor the Republican Party. Veteran 60 Minutes correspondent Scott Pelley was fired by CBS News Tuesday, one day after he publicly confronted the show's new management at a staff meeting meant to introduce newly appointed executive producer Nick Bilton, who is a tech journalist installed by CBS's editor-in-chief, Barry Weiss. At the meeting, Pelley said about Weiss, quote, "She's murdering 60 Minutes. She does not love this place. She was brought in to kill it, and she's been doing exactly that," unquote. Pelley, who spent 37 years at CBS News, wrote in a statement after his firing, quote, "The leadership of 60 Minutes is no longer recognizable. The principles I hold dear are gone, and so I must leave as well," unquote. This follows Stephen Colbert's ouster from CBS, who President Trump had repeatedly called to be fired. CBS's parent company, Paramount Skydance, is currently attempting to acquire CNN's parent company, Warner Brothers Discovery, which also owns HBO, which requires Trump's FCC for approval. Paramount is owned by Trump allies, the billionaire Larry Ellison and his son David Ellison. And millions of voters across six states headed to the polls Tuesday for primary elections ahead of key House, Senate and governor races in November. In California, 61 candidates were on the ballot in a crowded race to replace outgoing Governor Gavin Newsom. Under California's so-called jungle primary system, the two top vote-getters, regardless of party, advanced to the general election. With just over half the ballots counted, MAGA-supporting Republican Steve Hilton is leading the field. Behind him is California Attorney General Javier Becerra, a Democrat who served as Health and Human Services Secretary under President Biden. Currently in third place, Democrat Tom Steyer, the billionaire hedge fund manager turned environmental philanthropist who supports a billionaire's tax and has advocated for single-payer health care. In Los Angeles, incumbent Mayor Karen Bass will advance to a runoff election in November as she seeks a second four-year term. With about a third of ballots yet to be counted, reality TV star Spencer Pratt is in second place with 29% of the vote. L.A. City Councilwoman Nithya Raman is in third with 21%. And New Mexico former Interior Secretary Deb Haaland has won the Democratic gubernatorial nomination. She's a member of the Laguna Pueblo, could become New Mexico's first woman indigenous governor. In Iowa, State Representative Josh Turek has won the Democratic nomination in the race to succeed retiring U.S. Senator Joni Ernst, a Republican. Turek is a former Paralympic gold medalist who had the endorsement of establishment Democrats, including Senate Minority Leader Chuck Schumer. He defeated progressive Democrat Zach Walls. Meanwhile, Iowa Republicans have selected former Zach Lane as their party's gubernatorial candidate. Lane narrowly defeated President Trump's pick in the race, the far-right Congressmember Randy Feenstra, who Trump described as MAGA all the way. And in New Jersey, Dr. Adam Hamawi beat a crowded field to win Democratic Party's nomination to represent the 12th congressional district. Hamawi had the endorsement of progressives, including Senator Bernie Sanders and Congressmember Alexandria Ocasio-Cortez. Hamawi is a former U.S. Army surgeon who in 2024 volunteered with other doctors in the Gaza Strip, where he treated some of the most horrific injuries caused by Israel's assault on Palestine. Illinois Democratic Senator Tammy Duckworth endorsed Dr. Hamaway, saying he helped save her life after her helicopter was shot down in Iraq. Hamawi spoke at a victory party Tuesday night.
7: We have proved once and for all that there is no such thing as progressive except for Palestine. I will fight for health care, not bombs, to abolish ICE, and to unrig this economy once and for all.
0: And those are some of the headlines. This is Democracy Now!, democracynow.org, The War and Peace Report. I'm Amy Goodman. In a rare reversal for the Trump administration, the acting attorney general, Todd Blanche, told lawmakers Tuesday the Department of Justice would not be moving forward with the $1.8 billion so-called anti-weaponization fund, even after the temporary pause mandated by the court. Blanche had announced the fund just weeks ago as part of a settlement deal with President Trump and his family over their private lawsuit with the IRS over the leaking of Trump's tax returns years ago. The fund has been widely criticized as a slush fund to provide payouts to January 6 insurrectionists and other Trump allies, even drawing rebuke from some Senate Republicans and dividing the caucus. This is Todd Blanche, formerly President Trump's personal attorney, responding to questioning from New York Congressmember Grace Meng on Tuesday.
1: We are not moving forward with the fund, period. The reasons for the fund is something that President Trump talked about for a long time, which is the fact that there were a lot of people in this country who had their government weaponized against them. The reasons for the fund, I think, remain as important as they were before, but we are not moving forward with the fund.
2: Not moving forward ever.
1: Correct.
2: You and Associate Attorney General Woodward signed earlier documents regarding the settlement and this fund. Would both of you now sign and release documents reversing the DOJ's position on the fund?
1: We're not moving forward with the fund. I'm not sure what that means to sign documents reversing. There's nothing to reverse. We're not moving forward with the fund.
0: But the story isn't over. On Friday, District Court Judge Kathleen Williams in Miami ordered the case reopened after 35 former federal judges filed a motion saying the settlement may have been a fraud on the court and a product of collusion. The president's attorneys have until June 12th to respond. We're joined now by one of those 35 judges, retired federal judge Nancy Gertner. She served on the bench for 17 years in Massachusetts before retiring in 2011. She joins us from Boston. And we're joined by former New Jersey Attorney General Matt Plotkin, who is serving as co-counsel for the former judges in his 4 years as state attorney general under Governor Phil Murphy from 2022 to January of this year. He led or joined at least 43 lawsuits against the Trump administration and brought several high-profile investigations into Republicans, Democrats, and state police. He's joining us today from Minneapolis. We welcome you both to Democracy Now! Judge Gertner, let's go to you first. Explain why you're talking about this as possibly a fraud on the court. And even if Trump drops it, as the attorney general has said, you're calling for this case to be reopened, investigated.
8: What happened in this case was essentially Trump was suing himself. There was no question that Trump was on both sides of the V, brought this case in essentially as a fig leaf to justify paying the money. There is a fund that is called the Settlement Fund, where individuals who sue the IRS, the case is settled, or if the case goes to judgment, they can collect against that fund. And so the Trump administration believed that the way in which to sort of perfect this fund, to get this money, was to file a lawsuit, and that would sort of dignify what they were doing. It would legitimize what they were doing. The problem was that the lawsuit, we claim, the evidence suggests, was a sham, that the lawsuit was one part of the administration suing the other. There was no effort to defend it in any meaningful way. In fact, as the judge found, there was a document from the IRS which made it clear what their defenses were in like cases, defenses that they were just not raising in this case because they were just rolling over. After the case was filed, the judge had a sense that there might be a problem with it, might be collusion. Collusion meaning they're essentially the same person was on both sides of the V. She closed the case when they sought to dismiss. And then we moved. I'm represented by Matt Plotkin, fabulous lawyer. We moved to reopen the case on the grounds that there's information that the judge didn't know about, namely that this was collusive, The judge has opened the briefing on this issue, and in addition, she is inquiring about sanctions for lawyers that made misrepresentations in the case. So I and 34 others believe that this is an administration, a just administration of justice issue. You can't manipulate the courts to broom clean an illegitimate settlement.
0: Now, that settlement, Trump saying, or his former personal attorney, the now Attorney General, Todd Blanche, is saying that they're not going to give it to these insurrectionists and others in their so-called anti-weaponization fund, as others call the slush fund. But does Trump still get the money?
8: He's saying, or at least my sense of what Todd Blanche was saying, is that, in fact, the fund will not be created for these purposes. When I say the fund was created, they can't claim on the Treasury, make a claim against the Treasury for this amount of money. It sounds like they're not going forward with that. But whether or not, whatever their intentions are, there are at least two cases that are challenging the fund, including the one that we filed in, which is Judge Williams' case in Florida. And were she to declare that this was a collusive case and that the settlement was illegitimate, they would have no rights to set up this fund. So whatever Todd Blanche is saying, the fact of the matter is that the courts could vitiate this fund by determining that it was the product of collusion. I might add again that the judge has indicated that there's that she's going to inquire about sanctions against the lawyers who may have misrepresented what this case was about to her.
0: Okay, now we want to go to what they say has not been taken away. The House Appropriations Committee top Democrat, Congressmember Rosa DeLauro of Connecticut, had a tense exchange with Acting Attorney General Todd Blanche Tuesday.
9: If I could just follow up on what you're doing on this, is that you've taken one piece and you said, okay, we have had a ton of backlash on this on this $1.8 billion slush fund. However, so we'll not move on that. But as part of the settlement, which you've said, which is this immunity for the president and his family and his business, etc., that stands. Thank you.
1: It's not. It's not immunity, ma'am. It's.
9: Thank you.
1: It's a promise.
9: Thank you. It's immunity.
1: It's not immunity. Okay. So it's not immunity. What it says is like any time the IRS settles with an individual taxpayer or another company as part of the settlement, it's standard. It's typical for to get rid of past ongoing audits. It's not a forward-looking document. It's nothing that gives any sort of immunity in the future to the president or his family or his organizations. And so by you saying that, it's not true.
9: By you saying what you've said, it is not true. So thank you, and I yield back.
0: So I want to put this question to former New Jersey Attorney General Matt Plotkin, co-counsel for the 35 former judges like Judge Gertner, who challenged the IRS settlement that created the so-called anti-weaponization fund. If you can explain what DeLauro was getting at and what Todd Blanche was denying.
10: Well, first of all, let me say how much of an honor it is to represent Judge Gertner and the 34 other judges in this matter. And what the acting attorney general was saying is just simply not true. We have to take a step back and remember how we got here. The president filed this sham lawsuit. They then purported to settle it in a collusive manner. They wrapped the whole thing up. They announced this fund. That night, the general counsel of the United States Treasury quits. The next morning, after the settlement had already been announced, they announced another settlement that does much more than what the acting attorney general was saying. It actually gives the president and his family broad release from any government enforcement action prior to the date of the settlement. It's broader than just the IRS. So there, when he says it's typical, there is nothing typical about any of this. And as the congresswoman was noting, the acting attorney general claims he can walk away from the fund, and it's not even clear what he means by that, because if this was a real settlement, one party can't just walk away from it. But put that aside for a moment. There still remains the second piece of this about broad releases for the president, an enormously valuable benefit to him and his family that is absolutely inappropriate to give to them. It is illegal. It is illegal for the president to ask for any IRS audit to be opened or closed. That is a federal crime. So the fact that the acting attorney general is standing up there saying this is typical and frankly misrepresenting what the settlement does is extraordinary.
0: And how significant is it? Because he bristles every time a senator or congressman says you're the former personal defense attorney for Trump. How significant is this, the current acting attorney general, Todd Blanche?
10: Look, I think it's when you're the attorney general, and I served as attorney general of a state for 9.5 million people. Anytime you have an actual or an appearance of a conflict, you want to be extraordinarily careful to make sure that the public doesn't think the process by which you're approaching a particular case is tainted. So there are many times where you step aside simply because there's an appearance. And I think at a minimum, there's an appearance issue here. But look, the acting attorney general here has done extraordinarily unprecedented things by settling. He just a week ago was defending this and signing documents in support of the settlement, which had no legal basis. Now he's just saying, oh, sorry, we're going to walk away from that because he got backlash from Republicans on the Hill. Nothing about this is typical. Nothing about this is grounded in law. And that's why the motion that these judges filed before Judge Williams in Florida is so critical so that there could potentially be some accountability.
0: Matt Plotkin, you're also representing 93 House Democrats and two federal prosecutors challenging the fund. Can you walk us through the different legal challenges and where they stand now?
10: Yeah, I think it's notable, and I'm extremely proud to represent individuals who have served in all three branches of our federal government. And I think, and by the way, you're seeing bipartisan opposition to this. So you've seen the judges file before Judge Williams alleging that this entire proceeding, starting from the filing of the lawsuit through the settlement of it, was a sham and an illegitimate collusive lawsuit that used the court to access the United States Treasury to pay money that simply the president cannot spend. You've separately seen a number of challenges from individuals and organizations, like the two brave and courageous heroes, the prosecutors who worked on the January 6th cases, whose reputations have been unfairly maligned and targeted by this administration, including by this fund, which purports to apologize to quote-unquote victims of weaponization. We know that the weaponization language has been used specifically for January 6th prosecutors and investigators, dating back to the first day in office where the president pardoned more than 1,500 insurrectionists, people who contributed to the death of a police officer, Officer Brian Sicknick, who's from New Jersey. So you've seen a number of cases, and in a case in Virginia, the judge there separately stopped the government from taking any action to establish the fund. So I think it's important to note that while Todd Blanche gets up and says things, all the federal government has actually said to date is that they are going to abide by the restraining order that has been put in place in the Virginia case. So this is an administration who does not have a lot of credibility of following through with its statements. So we are going to be monitoring it very closely. And as you noted, we're proud to represent many individuals.
0: In your brief, House Democrats argued the lawsuit and settlement is blatantly unlawful and raises the specter of corruption unparalleled in American history. Could what has taken place here, whether or not they take it off the table, lead to criminal charges right up to Trump?
10: Well, look, I'll leave any enforcement actions to those in power to make their decisions. But I will say, as Judge Gertner noted, the court here is very clearly looking at whether misconduct occurred. There are rules about how attorneys conduct themselves. And when we filed the motion before the court, the fact that you had 35 former federal judges telling a fellow colleague or former colleague that there may have been a fraud perpetrated on the court and that this lawsuit was intended to unlawfully access the United States Treasury, not some small pot of cash, the United States Treasury, the biggest pot of cash in the world. I think that's an extraordinary statement.
0: I also want to ask you, as the former New Jersey Attorney General, President Trump's named the MAGA loyalist Bill Pulte as acting director of national intelligence, replacing Tulsi Gabbard, who announced her resignation recently. Pulte has no known background in intelligence. He's been serving and apparently will continue to as director of the Federal Housing Finance Agency, where he used his position to join Trump's campaign of retribution against his political enemies, making criminal referrals over claims of mortgage fraud. Among those targeted, California Senator Adam Schiff, New York Attorney General Letitia James, Federal Reserve officials Jerome Powell and Lisa Cook. So who is Pulte from the same state as you, Matt Plotkin? And I'm wondering if you can give us a little background. Right, is a major developer, I didn't say intelligence official, housing developer in New Jersey, right around Bedminster, the golf course, and all over New Jersey, Pulte Homes, et cetera. Can you tell us anything about him from your perspective as another person from New Jersey who was the attorney general?
10: Well, I've never met Mr. Pulte, but I certainly know his work. And I have to say, this is yet another deeply alarming appointment. As you noted, no background in law enforcement, no background in intelligence, never served in Congress, not somebody who has any of the requisite experience for this incredibly important office. And apparently he's going to continue doing a whole bunch of other jobs, jobs which, by the way, he has used, as you noted, to weaponize his position against public servants, including my very good friend, Attorney General Tish James, who they tried baselessly to prosecute because she did her job in New York. So this is somebody who should concern everyone. There's been bipartisan backlash against this appointment already. It's only a day old. And I predict it's somebody who's going to face some real challenge through the confirmation proceedings.
0: And finally, I wanted to put this question to Judge Nancy Gertner, the retired federal judge. We're talking to you at a time of mass deportations, heightened abuses by federal ICE and immigration agents. You've written about this and described many federal immigration enforcement tactics as, quote, plainly illegal. Your final comments today. And given where we are today, what are the legal options to hold ICE accountable?
8: There are numbers of cases across the country in which ICE tactics have been targeted in varying degrees of success. You know, the challenges to the essentially stopping people who are speaking Spanish or look Hispanic in California. There have been challenges to the detention facilities. There have been challenges to the deportation of individuals without holding bond hearings. The Supreme Court is going to get some of these challenges. But what is significant to your listeners is that the Supreme Court can't get them all. And the lower courts have been, the district courts have been extraordinary in standing up to these abuses. The problem is that the law really did not match what's going on with respect to the Trump ICE agents. In other words, when I was on the bench, there were very limited causes of action against ICE agents, limited ways in which the federal courts could affect them. And that was because ICE was a different agency, because ICE was not effecting mass deportations. ICE was not ignoring judges' orders. What we're seeing now is an effort for the courts to catch up to those abuses, and they are. Legislation is going to be needed to make this even more clear so that essentially people can sue for damages against ICE agents. But we're seeing actions across the country in the district courts, which ICE sometimes follows and sometimes doesn't. It's an extraordinary situation. And I didn't confront this when I was on the bench because I wasn't dealing with an administration whose goal was to deport people who have asylum claims, who may even be green card holders, efforts to denaturalize people. I wasn't facing that, and the law has to catch up.
0: I want to thank you so much for being with us. Retired federal judge Nancy Gertner, one of 35 former federal judges who filed a motion to reopen the Trump v. IRS case, a professor at Harvard Law School, and former New Jersey State Attorney General Matt Plotkin, serving as co-counsel to the former judges in this case. Coming up, calls are growing for the U.S. attorney in Chicago to resign over his mishandling of the prosecution of the so-called Broadview Six immigration rights protesters who took part in a protest outside the Broadview ICE jail in Chicago. Charges were dismissed after the case collapsed in court due to widespread prosecutorial misconduct. We'll speak with the two of the Broadview Six, but first with the lawyer representing another. Stay with us. Presenting another. Stay with us.

0: People of the Power by Patti Smith, joined by Michael Stipe. This is Democracy Now!, democracynow.org. I'm Amy Goodman. I've read hundreds, if not thousands, of grand jury transcripts. I've never seen the types of prosecutorial behavior before a grand jury that I saw in those transcripts. Those are the words of a federal judge in Illinois, April Perry, who presided over a closely watched case involving six immigrant rights protesters indicted on federal conspiracy charges for protesting outside the Broadview ICE jail in Chicago last year. The defendants became known as the Broadview Six, though most didn't know each other before. During a recent court hearing, the U.S. Attorney's Office admitted federal prosecutors committed misconduct during the grand jury proceedings, and in a stunning move, the U.S. Attorney's Office dismissed the charges against the four who had been indicted. On Tuesday, Democratic Senators Dick Durbin and Tammy Duckworth called for the resignation of the interim U.S. attorney in Chicago, Andrew Boutros, saying his office was, quote, riddled with chaos, deep internal dysfunction, and alleged misconduct, unquote. Also Tuesday, Boutros acknowledged he took the highly unusual step of personally addressing the grand jury before they voted on the indictments in the Broadview case. He did this after a previous grand jury declined to indict any of the activists. Separately, Judge Perry has suggested Assistant U.S. Attorney Sherry Mecklenburg committed prosecutorial misconduct in the case and that the U.S. Attorney's Office made an effort to cover it up. The case of the Broadview Six is raising new questions about how the Department of Justice is using the grand jury system in political prosecutions. Later in the show, we'll be joined by two of the Broadview Six to talk about how these charges and convictions affected their lives. But first, we go to Chris Parenti, an attorney for Brian Straw, another of the six activists. Chris, thanks so much for joining us, and especially for a non-lawyer audience around the world. If you can explain exactly who the Broadview Six are, what happened, how they were charged, no, not on the scene, and take it from there.
1: Sure, Amy, and thank you for having me on. I appreciate the chance to share this story. First, the Broadview Six are exactly six people that we want in our community. They're people who stood up for those that nobody else at the time was standing up for, people that were being abused by our federal government. And they went out there to peacefully protest the abuses that are now well documented that ICE was doing to our neighbors. And so they're people that, you know, I point my children to as these are the people I want you to grow up as, not the DHS agents that are you know, roving our streets. And for standing up for their neighbors, what did they get? They got targeted by the Trump Department of Justice in yet another political indictment. And the reason, Amy, that this case is so important, especially now, is because what it shows is how this DOJ has completely corrupted the grand jury process. And that is so important right now, because after all of these political indictments, and the Broadview Six was one of them, the Comey case is one, Don Lemon case, the Southern Poverty Law case, all of these political indictments, acting Attorney General Todd Blanch is out there repeating the same refrain. Hey, it's not the DOJ that's returning these indictments or these arrest warrants. It's the grand jury. Don't look at us. That is such a disingenuous statement when what these federal prosecutors are doing behind closed doors in secret is completely corrupting the grand jury process. So your listeners need to know that in the grand jury, there's no defense attorney and there's no judge. It is a sacred place that is built on the trust of the federal prosecutors who work for the DOJ that go in there. You have to believe that they are going to do the right thing. And what we saw here in this Broadview 6 case is not only did they not do the right thing, they did everything wrong, unethical, and against the rules, right? This process.

0: prosecutor in our case goes in there the first time, presents this case, and completely vouches for it, which, again, what vouching is would be if I went into that grand jury and said, hey, guys, it's me, Chris Parenti. You know me from other cases. I wouldn't bring you a bad case. This is a great case. You can't do that, right? The federal prosecutor is supposed to objectively present the case, and then the grand jury is supposed to decide, is there enough here to go forward? So when you start personally vouching for cases like that, that's completely inappropriate. And even with that inappropriate behavior, the grand jury, to their credit, said, no, this is ridiculous. We are not indicting this case. That should have been the end of it, but not with this relentless DOJ where they have these political indictments that they were under pressure to get through. So they go back. This prosecutor comes back the following week to the same grand jury, represents the same case again. And this time, again, to the grand juror's credit, they start saying this is they start speaking out. They say, we don't want any part of this. The federal prosecutor then throws these grand jurors out of the grand jury room. Right. I mean, you want to talk about how do you get an indictment through? Hey, you don't like this case? Get out of the room. You don't get to vote. I mean, completely inappropriate. I was a federal prosecutor for 14 years. I couldn't even imagine this stuff happening when I was in those grand jury rooms. That's not the end of it. They don't present at that time either. They come back a third week before the same grand jury with the same indictment. The only difference this time is now we just learned for the first time the U.S. attorney himself comes down and appears before this same grand jury the morning that this indictment is going to be presented for the third time. And he says, hey, I'm the U.S. attorney. Is there anybody in this room who has a problem with immigration cases? Raise your hand. We have a special procedure for you. I mean, when I hear that, first of all, what is this special procedure? Are they going to take them out back and shoot them? I mean, it is bizarre conduct. It is someone who's been a former federal prosecutor. I can't think of a single time where a U.S. attorney would go and directly address a grand jury. So to do it for the first time ever, on the day that the Broadview 6 indictment was being presented for the third time in front of a grand jury who has already rejected it at least once, and it looks like twice, and to say, raise your hand if you have an issue with immigration cases, what kind of message do you think that the U.S. attorney was sending to those grand jurors?
1: So right? Were some
0: someone from the
1: grand
0: Trump administration is
1: going to
0: walk
1: out
0: into your room and say, raise your hand if you have a problem with immigration cases? I certainly wouldn't have raised my hand, and I would have voted for whatever they wanted, especially when it was been presented to me for the third time. So what this case has shown to me, it is absolutely frightening, is one, the relentlessness of this DOJ that when they decide that they want to get a political indictment through, they will do whatever it takes, even acting in an unethical way to get it done and breaking all of the rules. And two, when Todd Blanche is out there saying, hey, it's not the DOJ that's doing this, it's the grand jury, that is so disingenuous, because now that we got into those secret rooms and the American people will hopefully at the end of this week get to see those transcripts for themselves, it is horrifying conduct that is taking place. And once you know that that's what these DOJ attorneys are doing, Mr. Blanche can no longer say it's not us, it's the grand jury, because his prosecutors are bulldozing these people and acting in an unethical manner, which completely undermines both the Broadview 6 indictment, which is why they dismissed it, and all these other political indictments.
1: There is so much to get to here. As you said, the first time, the same grand jury said no indictments against this group. Were then grand jurors dismissed? Was that the point of asking, do you have an issue with these immigrant cases?
0: No. So it's worse than that. When they say no, that's at the end of the presentation. So, you know, the prosecutor had to go upstairs and tell the U.S. attorney and I think D.C., hey, a grand jury voted no, which almost never happens, right? Because historically, DOJ only brought righteous indictments or cases that they actually had good evidence for. When they start getting into this world of going after, public figures and political indictments, grand jurors, to their credit, are saying, no, this isn't a real case. We're not going to do this. So they waited a full week because, you know, the grand jury meets once a week, every Thursday in this case. They waited till the next Thursday. They go back in and represent the case, which, again, is unusual. And during that presentation, grand jurors spoke up and criticized the case. And instead of dealing with that and engaging in maybe, you know, thoughtful debate, the prosecutor threw them out of the grand jury room, which, again, is unheard of, and still couldn't get an indictment. And so it goes to the following Thursday, that third week, and that's the time when the U.S. attorney has just told us he appeared before that grand jury in the morning to kind of lecture them on their duties, because God forbid they say no to the U.S. government on a nonsense indictment, and says, if you have a problem with immigration cases, raise your hand, which, again, we're still trying to digest that whole thing, and hopefully the court will we'll do what is necessary here.
1: And in a minute, we're going to talk with two of the activists. They weren't they weren't arrested even during the protests. And if you can explain, Chris Parenti, you're the attorney for Brian Straw, who also happens to be an attorney, one of the six activists. What actually happened, did they contend, that day?
0: I mean, all that happened, and again, we would have won this case at trial. That's the funny thing about this whole thing. We kind of have saved the government time and resources, although not embarrassment, obviously. But all these people did was stand. They were doing what's called a Jericho walk, walking back and forth in front of the Broadview facility. And this ICE agent drove his car into them. Right. This is an ICE agent who had lights and sirens on his car, never activated it. Just never waited for the Broadview police who were there and who were separating the crowd for every other car that went through without incident. This ICE agent, with a mentality that I think we've seen of other ICE agents in this case, or in these times, just starts driving through the crowd. So then they say, well, if you're standing in front of the car as it's moving towards you, you're impeding that, which is, again, completely ridiculous, which is why the grand jury said no multiple times. But the DOJ wouldn't drop the case. Mm.
1: Okay, so now tell us what the judge understood. This is a key point. Were there missing pages, highly redacted pages? What was she told?
0: This is the worst part of the entire thing, in my opinion, right? This is where the cover-up is worse than the crime. As bad as the misconduct in the grand jury was, for 7 months, the U.S. Attorney's Office here in Chicago completely covered this up and deceived the court. Right. So we were fighting for disclosure of these transcripts for months. They opposed it, obviously, knowing how bad it was. Eventually, they agreed to turn over the transcripts just to the court, which is called in camera. So it's just the judge sees it. No defense attorneys see it. The public doesn't see it. So they produce these transcripts to the court and they make redactions. Right. Which, again, is unheard of. If you redact things that are going to be in the public docket, like Social Security numbers or birth dates, things that are going to a judge that she's going to read in her chambers don't need to be redacted. But these prosecutors sat in their office at the U.S. Attorney's office the night before turning these transcripts over to the judge and literally blacked out all of the misconduct that occurred in the grand jury. And then when they couldn't do that, they removed whole pages, sections of the transcript, turned it into the judge and never told her about the missing pages. So she reads it and says, OK, there's not a lot to see here. But we had a sense that there was still something wrong just based on the way the government was acting. So we continued to push that they turn over the unredacted versions to the court. And the judge said, Mr. Parenti, I've read 99% of these transcripts. I don't know what you think could be in there. There's only 20 lines here. And I said, Judge, the U.S. government could do a lot of damage in just two lines. And she agreed. So the government was then ordered to produce the unredacted transcripts. And then for the first time, the court realized, oh, my God, not only did they redact all this bad stuff, but they withheld entire pages that had all the other bad stuff, including the prosecutor throwing out grand jurors that dissented with the case. So again, it's the cover-up by the U.S. Attorney's Office is even worse than the appalling misconduct that occurred in the grand jury. Because again, as a former federal prosecutor, your job is not to win any case. It's to do the right thing. And I've never seen a case like this where from the jump, they did the wrong thing at every single turn.
1: So, Christopher Parenti, before we go, while the case has been thrown out, you're calling for, or is the judge reopening it? Could there be criminal charges brought? You also have, of course, two U.S. senators calling for Andrew Boutros to resign. Can they also be fired?
0: I mean, lots of things can happen. First, on the Andrew Boutros point, to me, the most offensive thing that Mr. Boutros has done is immediately after this entire thing blows up and the judge realizes what happens here, he came to court to his credit and he dismissed the entire thing. But then he went back to his office and sent an all-office email to all the prosecutors, including the six new ones that he just swore in that morning, calling the three prosecutors who handled this case courageous, which to me was offensive because these are the men that stood in that courtroom for 6 months and deceived the court and deceived defense counsel. And now their boss is calling them courageous, again, without any investigation of what they knew and when they knew it. To me, that is offensive and that is not the actions of a leader that I want in that office. Also, we are filing what's called a Hyde Amendment motion. So when the federal government, when this is rare, thankfully, commits misconduct like they did in this case, you can actually get your attorney's fees back, which have been extensive for all six of these individuals. So we have filed that, and people should, you know, pull that filing, which we filed yesterday, because it lays out a timeline of just how bad this misconduct was and the deception that the U.S. Attorney's Office engaged in a public courtroom over the course of 6 months.
1: Christopher Parenti, we thank you for being with us. Attorney for one of the members of the Broadview Six, also an attorney, Brian Straw. Coming up, we'll speak with two other members of the Broadview Six and what's happened to their lives with these indictments. Stay with us.

0: No.
1: Dear Someone by Lila Downs, performing in our Democracy Now! Studio. This is Democracy Now!, democracynow.org. I'm Amy Goodman. On Thursday night, I will be speaking at the IFC here in New York at West 4th and 6th Avenue after the screening of Steal the Story, Please, the new documentary about Democracy Now!, as well as my life as a journalist, and the 30 years of independent media way beyond those 30 years as well. I also want to say I'll be there with Coral Deal, who is the director of the film, and the moderator will be the playwright, the actor, the co-host of the podcast Don't Listen to Us, Catherine Grody, who's in a one-woman show right now, the podcast with Mandy Patinkin, her partner, and Gideon Grody Patinkin. So that's June 4th at 6:30, the film, and then the Q&A. This is Democracy Now! As we continue to look at the Broadview 6 case, we're joined by two of the activists indicted, Kat Abu-Ghazaleh, who recently ran for a seat in the U.S. House of Representatives, and Michael Rabbit, Democratic committee person in Chicago's 45th Ward. They were arrested, then indicted for protesting last year outside the Broadview ICE jail during Trump's so-called Operation Midway Blitz crackdown, when hundreds of mass federal immigration agents flooded the streets of Chicago. The charges against them were dropped last month. So, Kat, the charges were dropped against you. What did that mean? What did these charges mean? Explain what you were doing that day. And the fact, Kat Abu-Ghazaleh, you weren't arrested that day. This came weeks later, and you were running for Congress.
2: Yeah, I mean, it's impossible to talk about these charges without also talking about the conditions at the place we were protesting, the Broadview Processing Center, where ICE headquarters its operations in Chicago, which essentially functions as a concentration camp. People are denied basic human rights. They are denied translators, so they are forced to sign their own self-deportations while also being denied water, food, access to hygienic facilities. Pregnant women sleep on concrete. People are stuck sleeping standing up because they're packed in so tightly, which is why I and many others had been regularly protesting at Broadview, and ICE had escalated its actions week after week. That day, we were hit by a car. ICE drove a car into a crowd. We weren't arrested that day, but ICE still shot us with pepper bullets, rubber bullets. They deployed tear gas and flashbangs, but I didn't find out that I had been indicted until a month after this happened. These charges are simply for exercising our First Amendment rights. The government tried to villainize me and five other people for protesting the very thing that makes America great, allegedly. And yet they tried to paint us as the villains. And we were actually the victims of a crime by an ICE agent.
1: Mm. I mean, we are watching the video right now. As the car drives into you all, and you didn't know each other, is that right? The so-called Broadview Six? You didn't know all of each other.
2: Most of us did not know each other until we met in the courtroom, and we were indicted on conspiracy.
1: But we're watching the car drive into you, and the ICE agents are tear gassing you all at the same time. Michael Rabbit, you are a 45th Ward Democratic committee person in Chicago. Talk about how you heard about the charges against you and what it did to your life.
3: So my wife and I were on vacation celebrating our 30-year wedding anniversary in Portugal in mid to late October. And as Kat mentioned, we weren't arrested that day. So I was rather shocked when I woke up in the morning and looked at my phone, and there was a message from the FBI saying that I had been indicted and needed to turn myself in the next day, or else there would be a warrant for my arrest. I was quite shocked by that message. I actually thought it was a scam. I honestly didn't think it was real. I actually, you know, looked up the name of the FBI agent and U.S. attorney, assistant U.S. attorney, and found that it was real. And it was It was quite shocking. And
1: we just have 30 seconds, but let me ask you, were you afraid that you would get arrested coming into the country or that you wouldn't be allowed back into the U.S.?
3: Yes. So I actually was warned by a congressperson that I may be detained upon arriving at O'Hare. So we actually had to make some arrangements in case that happened, which, needless to say, made the flight home a little stressful. Mm.
1: We're going to continue this discussion post-show and post online at democracynow.org. We're talking to Kat Abu-Ghazaleh and Michael Rabbit, two of the Broadview Six, though they might not have known each other before. Charges have been dropped against them. I will continue to cover this story. That does it for our show. I'll be at IFC on Thursday night at 6:30 in New York, then to Tampa to celebrate WMNF on Friday night, and then to Miami on Saturday and Sunday at the O Cinema. 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I'm Amy Goodman.

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0: The business of stories is not the enchantment. The business of stories is not escape. The business of stories is waking up. These are the opening words to Dr. Martin Shaw's newest book, Courting the Wild Twin. With these words, he's challenging us to examine our broken relationship with the world. And he uses two ancient European myths that concern our own inner wild twin. As a human culture, we regularly claim ownership with people, places, and nature herself. But more than ownership, our guest today speaks about the deepest need of humankind, and that is relatedness. Relatedness with awareness. And he helps us along this path by sharing story. He says stories can actually be a kind of praying, a back and forth between us and the earth and its myriad dimensions. Stories, he says, tell us to keep attending to grace, keep an eye on the miraculous. And he reminds us, the old ones say, to cast the language of relatedness, you have to know you have a wild twin. Our guide today, Dr. Martin Shaw, will help us get acquainted with this wild twin and how it can be helpful in navigating these turbulent times. Dr. Martin Shaw is a scholar of myth and is an acclaimed storyteller. He's a wilderness rites passage guide and is internationally regarded as one of the most exciting proponents of mythic imagination. He tells prophetic stories that speak deeply to the challenges we face today in the world and in our personal lives. He has devised and led the oral tradition course at Stanford University in California, and is visiting fellow at Schumacher College and the director of the West County School of Myth, a learning community at Dartmoor. Martin Shaw's books include the award-winning Myth Teller Trilogy, also The Night Wages, Bidden or Unbidden Initiations Come, and Courting the Wild Twin. Join us for the next hour as we serve some soul food for our mythic imagination with our guest, Dr. Martin Shaw, by remote connection. I'm Justine Willis-Toms. I'll be your host. Welcome to New Dimensions. Martin, welcome.
1: Pleasure to be here, Justine.
0: It's a pleasure to have you. First of all, I'd love to talk about myth and fairy tales. Why should we be paying attention to them? Do they have anything to say to us in these times?
1: I think they have a great deal to say to us. One of the things I've been thinking about in my current self-solituding state, like everybody else, I've been up in a cottage on Dartmoor in England for the last 5 weeks. One of the things I've been thinking about is the fact that ancient stories rarely traffic in the day that was like the day before. They usually begin with the day that everything changes, whether that's something that happens in an individual's life or whether it happens in a culture or a tribe or a village. They are designed to take us deeper when circumstance starts to squeeze us. They don't indulge arbitrary misery. They are always trying to dig into the mud of the encounter with the notion that possibly there's a little bit of gold in there. There's some information that over time could turn into wisdom. So stories, fairy tales, folk tales, myths and legends, you know, I hate to say this, but pandemics are nothing new. Plagues are nothing new. I've been looking at the plague records in my immediate district, and it was only a few hundred years ago that most of the people in the nearby town were pretty much wiped out. So in other words, even at that time, or especially at that time, the folk stories of the people the fairy tales of the people would have had enough depth to support them through really terrifying encounters. And actually, we haven't changed a great deal since those moments. We're surrounded by accoutrements which make us feel that we have, but our little animal story selves still want to hunker up to the fire of these great stories, because in some strange way, they're always alive. They remain fresh. I have a daughter who is incredibly drawn to the Odyssey. How can that be with everything else that's going on in her teenage life? She can hear something in the story of Penelope and Odysseus and the longing for home, the Nostos, the longing for Ithaca. How can stories have that kind of eternal currency in them? So I think stories always show up once the squeeze begins.
0: What you're saying when we're talking about stories and you're talking about digging and going down, I know in your work, it's not about transcending. Many of the stories take us to the very soil on which we stand. It takes us down into that dark soil. Can you speak about that and why that is so often shows up in story?
1: Yeah. Well, I'm not averse to a bit of euphoria every now and then, but you do have a point. There is something about what we could think of as the underworld. And I think what you're getting at is the relationship actually between myth and initiatory experience. So whether you are born into a tribal group in Africa or you're growing up, in a village outside London, sooner or later, life itself, bidden or unbidden, is going to drag you far away from what you may have expected or wanted for your own life. This has been going on for countless thousands of years. And so when the stories we remember have initiatory qualities in them, because that's actually what our life looks a little bit like. Whether it's, a profound depression we can't seem to get over, whether it's an experience of despair or illness, this stuff keeps coming up, keeps getting our attention. So life itself will pull us off the tracks. It is not full necessarily of victory stories. In fact, actually, when you're with a group of people, if you want to bring them closer together, victory stories, ironically, are very rarely what do it. It's the stories of grit. It's the stories of soul. It's stories that helped you deepen into an understanding of what failure can feel like and actually how you can build from that. This week, I have been re-looking at some of the old Grail stories, just entirely for my own benefit. And one of the things you learn in a story called Parsifal, who's a young man who goes out looking to find out, he once has an audience with a wounded Grail king, but he's been told not to ask any questions, so he doesn't. And then gradually realizes an enormous opportunity has sailed past him. And the second half of the story is trying to find by an act of will what you once glimpsed as a moment of grace. So the question I'm asking myself at the moment in my solitude is, what questions in my life have I failed to ask? What questions have I failed to ask? Not the great accoutrements of success, but the business that I have left tangled up all around me. And you know what? I notice very quietly and maybe unconsciously, lots of other people are doing similar things. I'm receiving notes from people who I maybe haven't spoken to for years, trying to build bridges. There's a kind of generosity of spirit that is occurring that is really edifying for me. But to get back to your original question, life itself, the business of coming down into the business of the world, all the mud and the smoke and the darkness, part of that is we are going to experience betrayal. We are going to experience distress. We are going to experience life not behaving in the way that we'd like it. And that is absolutely appropriate. So at the moment, I'm trying to sit in, to be honest, in the discomfort of this experience, because I know I see it as the goddess of limit. In the limit that I have around me at the moment, I know that's an opportunity to deepen. I can't get on a plane. I can't fly. I can't travel. But within the limits I have, I can deepen. And it's the stories that are always wanting us to push down to where Baba Yaga lives, down into the caves, down into the Paleolithic, down into Lascaux, because there's something down there, to use that word that Campbell used to love, the chthonic, down in the chthonic underbelly of things. We as a culture have desperately got to listen right now.
0: And I guess that is also the gift of our time, that we're forced as humankind all over the planet to hunker down in place and to be in that quietude now, being quiet enough to actually start to hear the questions that we're grappling with, because we stay so busy and the cacophony of life is now slowed down. So I'd love for you to say something about that in just one moment, but I would like to also invite you to share a story with us. And I know that there are two beautiful stories contained within Courting the Wild Twin, and I'd love for you to share one of those with us in just one moment. I just want to remind our listeners, I'm here with Dr. Martin Shaw, and he is the author of his newest book, Courting the Wild Twin. I'm Justine Willis-Toms. 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

0: I'm here with Dr. Martin Shaw, and he is the author of Courting the Wild Twin. And Martin, I'd love for you to share one of the stories from the book, The Lindworm.
1: Okay. Oh, there was a kingdom of curlew and inkberry, snowy mountain and tangled byre, a kingdom of bristling meadows and secretive pools of water only you know about. The hawk circled under such pools, and fish darted swiftly under the surface. In the center of the kingdom, there was a king and a queen, gracious and attentive to the people, distributors of favors, settlers of disputes, throwers of banquets. You never heard a bad word about them. But at night, a sorrowful grief hung between them. They could not conceive a child. This nibbled away at the queen, slowed her every step, and so she took herself to the surrounding forest, hoping a stroll would calm her anguish. Under the bough of an oak tree, she met an old woman who recognized the tension in the young woman's face. When the queen unburdened herself of her concern, the crone claimed she had a remedy for the issue, and if she followed her instructions exactly, then all would be well. She spoke, "You need to give voice to what you truly desire. Get your breath on it. Tonight at dusk, walk to the northwest part of the garden, and as you go, speak everything you wish to see arise. Finally, speak the last words into a double-handled cup. Flip the cup onto the dark soil and go to bed. In the morning, there will be two flowers under the cup, one red, one white. Eat the white, but under no circumstances the red. Eat the white, and you will have that which you cherish the most." At the end of the day, the queen did just that. She strolled and spoke, whispered and crooned everything that was in her heart, gave every fissure of longing voice, then blew into the cup and flipped it onto the soil. That night, she made love with her husband. In the morning, she walked to the cup and turned it over. Just as the old woman had said, the red and white flower. She remembered exactly the instructions of the crone. "Oh, why do we do this? Why do we do this?" Before she knew it, she was on all fours, gobbling up the red flower, every last bit of it. In the doing of it, her body rang out like a struck bell of rapture. Every nerve ending accomplished itself in an exfoliation of ecstasy. And then, slowly, she came back to herself. Now, this wasn't what the old woman suggested. In fact, it was the opposite of what she had suggested. So guiltily, she reached for the white flower and consumed it. She and her husband made a decision. No one needed to know. It was settled. Well, the old woman's magics worked. She immediately felt new life nibbling at her energy, and 9 months later she went into labor. A center that had been barren was about to demonstrate its fertility again. The strangest thing happened. It was not a child that exclaimed itself from the queen's womb, but a small black snake, a worm. Such was the shock of the moment. The midwife grabbed the writhing serpent and hurled it far out of the window into the darkness of the forest. Only minutes later, a baby boy was born, and the snake was forgotten, never to be spoken of. Years passed, and the boy became a man that wished for a wife, a love, a companion. And that sort of thing requires searching for. It requires a quest. He went to his parents and they gave him permission to travel out and see if such a one existed. They gifted him a white horse and white saddle and bridle for the occasion. Oh, such high spirits as he galloped from the castle, heart a rat-a-tat-tat in his chest. Further he went into the forest, past the typical hunting spots he had enjoyed, far deep into the dreaming. He came to a crossroads, and it was there that his life utterly changed. Rearing up before him was a huge, scaled black serpent. Steam from its nostrils and a raw bellow from its snapping jaw. Older brothers marry first! Older brothers marry first! Sensibly, the young man fled. But for the rest of the day, every crossroads he came to, there was a serpent bellowing. Older brothers marry first. Exhausted, shaken, he returned to his parents that night with a question. Is there anything about my birth that may have slipped your mind to tell me? Anything involving a furious black snake that claims to be my older brother? His parents went blank at the query. We don't know if they recalled or not, whether they were stalling or innocent of memory. What we do know is that all three of them visited the midwife and asked her the same question. By now, such a tiny woman, she could have taken residence in a matchbox, she finally spoke. No, no, no, no, no, no, no, yes, no, no, no, no, no. Ah, they heard that yes secreted amongst the no's, and suddenly she was adrift in confession. Well, I don't quite like to recall, but yes, maybe, definitely, there was a wee black worm that shot out from the queen, a terrible-looking thing. I held it for a fraction of a second and hurled it into the dark and the rain. And now look at you, handsome prince. Why bother thinking of a little freak like that when we can enjoy you? The family went very quiet, but it was a useful kind of quiet. It was a deepening, and from that deepening something extraordinary was hatched. The king spoke. If it is true that this is your brother, then we must not send hunters into the forest to slaughter it. We must send the poets, the musicians, the storytellers to court it from its lair. It needs to be with us. It needs to come home. We need to make a home for the serpent. And that was exactly what happened. In the belly of the castle, a room was filled with hay to make a vast nest, and slowly, through kind words and lively music, the black snake slouched towards its family. It was so vast the doors had to be widened to get him in. Tapestries got scorched by his breath. But by the end of the month, it had happened. The snake was in residence. And from the centre of the castle, all heard the bellow. Older brothers marry first. They messaged all corners of the land. Dark prince seeks bride. And the response was keen. One of the applicants was confirmed and brought to the castle. After a tour of the grounds, she was taken into a low-lit room with a priest. A vast, dark presence filled half of it. As she repeated the vows, a scaly tail wrapped itself around her legs and hips three times. In the morning, there was nothing but bones in the hay and a worm calling. Older brothers marry first. You can be sure that after a few more applicants, the position took on less glamour, and rumours started to circulate. It was the castle you went into and never came out. The messengers still circulated, But for a few months, everything went quiet. Even the rats were leaving the cellars of the place, let alone the servants. Albatross, albatross, albatross. Mary Celeste. With this in mind, it was a big surprise when a message came through from the daughter of a shepherd that she would marry the prince, but wished for a year and a day to prepare herself. The shepherd had heard the rumours and was distraught at his daughter's decision. She herself was not quite sure why she'd made it. As always in times of unrest, she took herself to the woods to think things through, feel things through. As she sat under the shade of an oak bough, an old woman walked clean out of the tree. Not round the tree, not towards the tree, out of the tree. For the second time in our tale, an old woman offered instruction. It was a brave thing to take this on, but wiser still to give yourself time to figure out a plan. If I was you, I would sew 12 nightshirts for your wedding night, embroider especially around the heart. I would insist that one bath of water and ashes was prepared, and one of milk, and two great scrubbing brushes supplied. The baths and the brushes are to be left in the bedchamber. And quite what do you do with this advice? Well, that's what the rest of your preparation time is to figure out. And with that, she walked back into the core of the tree. For the rest of her time, the young woman laboured on the shirts. She'd never worked with that kind of intricacy before, and her hands ached and fingers got pricked by the needle. But she worked on, educating herself in both delicacy and stamina, persistence and imagination. She thought about quite what it was she was marrying and how to approach such a thing. Time came and the day arrived. She was given the tour, swiftly, by the last remaining servant and brought out into the low-lit room. She glanced at the lumbering presence filling half the room. Ah, she breathed, you must be my dear husband.
0: We'll pause there for a moment and go to the rest of the story in just one moment. But I want to remind our listeners that we're here with Dr. Martin Shaw, and he is the author of Courting the Wild Twin. He's a storyteller, and we're talking about story and how in folk tales and fairy tales and how they bring us to a deepening of our own inner questions, a deepening of our soul, as it were. So in just one moment, we'll finish this tale of the Lindworm. I'm Justine Willis-Toms. 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

0: I'm here with Dr. Martin Shaw, and he's in the middle of this wonderful tale, and let's see how it progresses now. She, the shepherdess is saying, "Ah, you must be my dear husband." And then what happens?
1: With that, she beckoned to the tail to wrap itself around her hips. She smiled, never taking her eyes from the despairing priest, even traced her hand slowly over the scales. Once the ceremony was finished, she turned to the worm. "Dear husband, won't you show me your quarters?" Now, even the serpent was surprised. This was not how things had been going. In the warmth of the hay and secure in his den, the serpent growled, "Take off your nightshirt." She smiled. "Oh, my husband, I want to, truly. Here's the thing. You take off one of your layers of scales, and I'll take off my shirt." He looked puzzled, almost touched. "No one has ever asked me to do that before." It is a terrible and painful affair to take off a layer of scales. Finally, he had removed a layer, and she took off her shirt, revealing another. "Take it off," he wheezed. "No, I will, if you take off a layer of scales." Again, he spoke wonderingly. "No one has ever asked me to do that before." "You know this dance went on 12 times. 12 terrible layers. And underneath, not a man, not yet, but a kind of blubbery worm, pale and shining." She did not hesitate. She took the steel brushes, dipped them in the ashes and water, and took to the skin of the worm. "Now, if you think scale removal hurts, it is as for nothing as scrubbing the flesh." He screamed, moaned, pleaded. It took many hours. As dawn approached, finally, there was a man in front of her, with the face of someone sent into exile a long time ago. Someone with an ordinary beauty she would love her whole life. She gently bathed him in the milk as light filled the dark chamber. In the morning, when the king and the queen gingerly knocked at the door of the chamber, they saw their son and his beloved happily in bed together, laughing. Another wedding was had. It was a wild, rambunctious affair, a true celebration. And before too long, the younger brother found his true partner too. Restoration. It's not too late to long for it. Fight for it, defend it. In the fields, the barley grows a little straighter. In the river, the salmon leaps a little higher. And in the sky, the stars glint a little brighter.
0: Oh, thank you. Thank you. So, one of the things that popped up for me in the reading of that, and I've read it several times myself, and I even read it out loud, and it just reminds me too, in the reading of that, what listening is all about. But the one thing that popped out for me was, no one has asked me to do that before. And the serpent says that several times.
1: Yeah, he does.
0: No one has asked. And so in this particular reading, and telling of this tale, that really popped out at me. Can you comment on that?
1: Yeah. Well, this is a guy that's been in exile for 20 years. He has not had the milk of human kindness. This is a street kid, He's out in the forest. What she does is an Aikido move. It's a surprising move. Everyone else would be terrified at such a moment. You're in the presence of something that's going to devour you, and you strike a different note. And that's what she does. She says, "No, I want to marry you. You're the man of my dreams." Could you imagine saying that to a serpent? She says, "It's just this one little thing I need from you." And astonishingly, he plays along. He could have just gobbled her up, but he didn't. He goes, no one has ever asked me to do that before. So that is telling us an enormous amount about how we handle darkness, how we handle very tricky situations. Look for the thing that's never been said and say it. Take courage. So when I hear him say that, it's not an aggressive thing to say. It's a wondering thing to say. It's a truthful thing to say. And he goes with it. He takes the initiatory medicine. That whole scene is incredibly alchemical. It's like an alchemical woodcut. I would recommend anybody out there, and I'm sure there's a few that study alchemy, to read this story in a little group together and just to walk through the images and see what is alive for them. But that's a lovely moment for me where we expect this young woman from the edge. I mean, think about that for a second. The crisis in the story is at the very center of the kingdom. And as is almost always the case in fairy tales, the genius is on the margins. It's from the edge. Please note, this is a very, this is what we would call a peasant girl, a shepherdess, who's coming in and marrying a king. Europe is heavy on the hierarchy. So it's an extraordinary thing that a girl with no kudos attached to her has quietly walked in, like the character I mentioned earlier on. Parsifal turns up as an idiot, really, at Camelot. She just walks in and wrestles the situation to the ground because she has spent a year and a day learning or

0: revolutionizing the oral tradition in America and in Europe, actually. This was one of the stories that I think they told. And one of the little details that Robert loved so much, and we used to talk about this driving around, was the fact that the image that the young woman is preparing the wedding shirts and she's doing all of that sewing around the heart. Now, to Robert's poetically disposed mind, he sees that as, well, that's a kind of, she is attending to her own heart. She is becoming literate in the chambers of her own being. She's like a troubadour. He would call this the educated heart. And so by the time she walks into an encounter with the Lindworm, she is no longer a naive girl. She's an educated woman. So these are fairy tales like this are a kind of shorthand. So they say in two or three lines what would normally take a whole book of philosophy to disclose. So we know just by the image of her working on layer after layer after layer of wedding shirts that this woman is already deeply prepared for the encounter. She has had the smarts to go out and seek relatedness to the more than human. Do you remember I make a point of saying this is an old woman that walks out of a tree, not round a tree? She is moving out into a dimension of information that has ancestors in it. It has ravens and owls. It has star constellations in it. She's calling out to the whole wide world. And that really is how she begins the process of, you know, making a home for the serpent, which is this enormous thought in the middle of the story.
1: And when you say an educated heart, I'm really struck by that and longing for that. I mean, how do we take the time to educate our heart? Where do we start? What's your experience?
0: Well, first of all, we'd have to have a big think about what we thought a heart was. And a little book, I always like talking to you because I get to talk about some of my great mentors in all of this, because we go, you know, you go back with these people. James Hillman. James Hillman wrote an incredible book called The Thought of the Heart, where he really maps out that there's more than one kind of heart. You know, there's the heart that beats in your chest, the actual medical organ. There's the heart when you say someone has the heart of a lion. You know, it's as a kind of metaphorical substance. And, you know, he goes on from that to really explore what does it mean to dwell within the heart. It's more than, I think, just us clutching our chest and saying, I feel. Because I feel seems to have become, you know, the great authority in many people's lives. But certainly for me as a parent, I'm aware that what I feel fluctuates, to be honest, Justine. What I feel now is what I may not feel in an hour. So I tend to playfully engage with my emotional states, but I don't want them to rule the house the whole time, because that makes me possessed by them rather than dancing with them.
1: And I know that many people will tell us to get into our feelings, our emotions, but you're saying that there's also something that goes along with that. Fine, we understand our emotions, but that we should go deeper.
0: Yeah. I mean, again, I only talked with Hillman once at the very end of his life, but Hillman would always say when people would, I mean, they would literally shout at him, you know, from the audience. And they said, you know, get in touch with your feelings, James, get in touch with your feelings. And he'd look in that hawk-like way at them. And they had not realized the door they'd just opened with a man of that kind of character. And he'd say, listen, you idiot, I'm trying to get in touch with my thinking. And Hillman is the guy that tells us that the brain is filled with blood. He tells us that it is a massive abdication of character to think that the heart doesn't have profound intelligence and discernment.

0: in it. So I always loved that about him. And, you know, all of the thinkers that we're talking about today, whether it's Joya or it's Jim or it's Bly, these are scholars. These are scholars. They don't rest under the lintel of deep feeling all the time. They tell you this: you may want to get to heaven, but you won't get in if you didn't study.
1: Okay, great. Thank you. I'm here with Dr. Martin Shaw, and he's the author of Courting the Wild Twin. And if you want to know more about his work, you can go to his website, drmartinshaw.com. And he abbreviates it drdrmartinshaw.com. Or you can get there through the New Dimensions website, newdimensions.org. I'm Justine Willis-Toms. 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

0: I'm here with Dr. Martin Shaw. He's the author of Courting the Wild Twin, that exiled part of ourselves, really. And I know that you talk about listening as something very different from seeing. And I'm reminded of the book of John in the New Testament, and it actually begins, the first chapter, first verse is, "In the beginning was the Word, and the Word was with God, and the Word was God." So I love that. And I know my dear late husband, Michael Toms, would always say, yeah, in the beginning was the Word. And he was very excited by that. So can you say something about what listening actually, the alchemy of listening?
1: Oh, yeah, I was just listening then. My work really circulates around a period of 4 years, about two decades ago now, where I lived in a tent on a succession of English hills. And it was just before I was really engaged with the internet in any way. I don't think I had a mobile phone. I don't recall it. So it was still an era where you could just about disappear. You know, I'd go to a phone box and ring my parents once a fortnight to tell them that I was still around. But that was it. And so there was a quiet already in the game. But the reason I became a storyteller is because I was looking for language wonderful enough, rich enough, eloquent enough to describe certain catastrophically powerful spiritual experiences I had gone through in my mid-20s. I just didn't have the words for them. Therapy seemed to thin it out, to be honest. Therapeutic talk did. I knew that the influence of Buddhism, although I do have a soft spot for Dzogchen, actually, but by and large, the kind of mindfulness thing. I was more interested in mindlessness in a way. I had to listen, really, Justine, because if I believe that stories are the way, if myth is the way that the earth thinks, I needed to listen deeply to forests and to rivers and to mountains and to gullies and to open moorland to see the stories that were trying to disclose themselves to me all the time. One of the writers I return to again and again is a philosopher called Gaston Bachelard. And one of the hugely important quotes that I sort of live by this really is this: the world seeks to be admired by you. The world seeks to be admired by you. It's very edifying for me that rowan trees and the movement of a heron, they're trying to attract your attention in some way. They're trying to produce a degree of praise from you. What is it like if every day you're a praise maker? You're not a war chief all the time, but you're a praise maker. So the listening came from listening to the enormity of certain things that I'd gone through actually out in the forest when I was younger, and trying to figure out how on earth I was going to communicate any of that. And that's when the stories really emerged in my life as far more than entertainment, far more than just keeping a crowd entertained. They became the way I could articulate the deepest experiences of my life.
0: You tell a story in the book I hadn't heard before about Hermes, how, you know, when somebody goes to Hermes and asks something, and you, what was the advice given after Hermes, the god Hermes, spoke to you? What was his advice?
1: Well, this is a great thing. You would go to the crossroads, or you'd go to a place in a market where there was a shrine to Hermes, the god of the storytellers. You'd ask your question, you'd whisper it usually into his ear, turn and walk away. And the very first person you heard speaking after that moment was Hermes talking back to you. Could be the sound of a child. It could be, it could be a drunk leaving the tavern. But Hermes' directive was in wait for the next encounter that you actually had. So I love that. That's part of the kind of the rolling of the bones, the divinatory nature of Hermes. You make your question known, you turn, you walk away, and the very next thing you hear that you can interpret is the return message.
0: Isn't that wonderful? I love that. And so we're attuning ourselves to our environment. We're letting it speak to us.
1: Yeah.
0: It's an active thing. It's not just a passive thing.
1: Yes, it's absolutely. It's very absolutely active. You know, honestly, one of the concerns I have at the moment with the situation that we're in, and I can't speak for America because I'm clearly not there, but I'm in England, is that the desire to make, to fit everything back to normal, which was never normal, really, not in a decent way of behaving, but the attempt to return things to normal will mean that we never really took the pill of this experience. We never went down the well to the very bottom. A lot of fairy tales, you go down a well and the first brother gets 50 foot, the second brother gets 100 foot, but it's only the third that goes 100, 150 foot. This is a unique moment in all our lives. Certainly for me, a little under 50, never seen anything quite like this before. And my hope as a culture, we have the capacity to really hear what's being disclosed to each of us in this moment, not as a generalization, but I see, you know, wherever, I don't know where you live, Justine, but I see where I live on Dartmoor, each house is like a little alchemist's hut. Everybody's bubbling away at the moment. Some people will change their lives completely. Others, it will stay exactly as it was. Other people will do something else. But something is trying to be said in the deep chambers of our heart right now. And I just hope that we see this through to its uncomfortable edge, that we actually do something with it.
0: For me, I'm reminded that it's the power of the small, that this microscopic virus that we can't even see with our eyes, that has just bubbled up from the earth itself and just stopped humanity in its tracks. I wondered how it was going to happen. What would cause a pause long enough for the possibility of looking anew at what we're doing on both on the planet and to the planet? Do you have any comment on that?
1: No, it's just not... Not something I'd thought about, but you're right. Yeah, it's something very small, something seemingly invisible, you know, something seemingly invisible. The strange thing about this for me was that in the months leading up to coronavirus really coming into our daily consciousness, which for me in England was about mid-January, for the 101 days leading up to that moment, I had been involved in a ceremony in a local forest to me where I went out every day and listened. I thought, okay, if the world really is going to hell in a handbag, if I really believe the stuff that I write about and have lived by, I'll go out every day with a story to tell to a place and see how it responds, just see what happens. And that led into, you know, a deeply visionary state of mind. And I had only just crawled back from that experience. 101 days is a long time to do anything. Oh. Not 10, 101, you're going to feel that. I just crawled back to my cottage and someone said, oh, you need to hear about this thing called coronavirus. And so I'm instantly catapulted into yet another sort of retreat experience. But I'm now so sensitized by what I'd been through before this, I probably hear it in a different way yet again.
0: Exactly. And I think it's affecting all of us like that, hopefully in some way. I guess you are gifted with coming into it already sensitized to that deep listening, and that we're all, I think it's my hope and dream that we're all doing that deep listening to Mother Earth and to one another, and glean the wisdom from the tree. She came, the wisdom and came out of the tree, which is grounded in the earth. All these images just keep popping for me. There's so much richness. I want to thank you so much, Martin, for being part of New Dimensions and bringing these stories to life for us and giving us words and wisdom to ponder and look at, and being a counsel, so to speak, to deepen our own hearts and educate our own hearts. Thank you so much for being with
1: Pleasure.
0: us. I've been speaking with Dr. Martin Shaw, and he's the author of many books, including The Night Wages and also the Myth Teller Trilogy. Wonderful, wonderful books. And now his newest book, Courting the Wild Twin. And if you want to know more about his work, you can go to his website, drmartinshaw.com, and he spells it, he abbreviates Dr. DR Martin Shaw. Dot com, or you can get there through the New Dimensions website, newdimensions.org. I'm Justine Willis-Toms. 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

Good morning. You're listening to KOWSLP 92.5 FM Occidental. And this is your new host, Albert Cueto, on the new show, Wherever This Goes. Welcome in. If you're new to the show, which you probably are because this is a new show, then hello. Nice to meet you. Hope your day is starting out right. If you're listening on your way to work, well, you're probably late to the work. Better get in the office pretty soon. If you're already at work, hello, office. Full of people. Nice to meet you. So, first show here for me today. I think the sports books have the line at the amount of mistakes I make. There's one already. At 8.5, I would take the over if I were you. You can cash that in today. And you can afford your groceries. So, again, my name is Albert Cueto. This is Wherever This Goes. And you might be asking yourself, Albert, what are we going to be doing today? What's going on? Well, you know, I do have somewhat of a schedule, but I also don't really know myself. Hence the name Wherever This Goes. We're just going to take it as far as we can. I'm slotted for 2 hours. I think I can make it. But today, in all seriousness, for the first hour, I've got some songs I'll be playing here and there in between me yapping, of course. And those songs are going to be songs with the Vibra Slap in it. If you don't know what the Vibra Slap in is, I'll get more into that later. And then the second hour, we're going to do the alphabet, basically. I'm gonna do an alphabet series on the show. Of course, we're going to start with the letter A, as one does when doing the alphabet. Let me know if you meet someone that doesn't start with the letter A in the alphabet. I'd be interested to talk to them. So yeah, hour one, we'll be playing a few songs that feature or use the Vibra Slap. Then hour two, we'll be playing songs that start with the letter A. And as far as talking goes, I got some Q&A set up so everyone can get to know me. And while you're listening right now, if you happen to be on your computer or on your phone, why don't you go ahead and jump on the Cows Community Radio Facebook page, and you can write me some questions below, and I'll try to give you an answer you like. Maybe I'll give you an answer you don't like. Who knows? So, Q&A set up. I also got a story time, because why not? And then I'll be ranking something later on down the show. That's pretty much it. I'm flying by the seat of my pants this morning. And, I guess we're going to get straight to it here. Talking a little bit about the Vibra Slap. So, if you don't know, the Vibra Slap is a very wonderful percussion instrument, handheld, and it's used to create a kind of rattling, chattery sound effect, which, by the way, shout out to my old photography teacher, Scott Mitchell, for showing me the Vibra Slap back in my college radio days. Just kind of reviving this segment for the first show. It's got that pretty classic rattle. I won't be playing some of the usual suspects that use Vibra Slap in the song. One of the most famous ones is Sweet Emotion by Aerosmith. Very famously, they have it play a couple times in the beginning. Then it actually breaks, and they leave it in. So that's a pretty fun one. What else has a pretty notable
Fiber Slap. Fame by David Bowie is also quite a familiar tune. But I will be playing a few tunes that you might recognize, even if they only use it once. Cake is the one band that I would highlight for sure. And we'll be starting with a song by them. They use the Vibra Slap probably in 98% of all their songs. And I understand why. Because it's a cool instrument. So actually, you know, while we're here and I have the power before they decide to throw me off the air after today's show, why don't we just, you know, I'm gonna look up here Vibraslap on my nifty little laptop. Okay. So Wikipedia says, the Vibraslap is a percussion instrument consisting of a piece of stiff wire bent into a U-shape, that's correct, connecting a wooden ball to a hollow box of wood. The percussionist holds the metal wire in one hand and strikes the ball, usually against the palm of their other hand. The box acts as a resonating body for a metal mechanism placed inside with a number of loosely fastened pins or rivets that vibrate and rattle against the box. The instrument is a modern version of the jawbone. And that I do remember. Yeah, so they used to use, was it donkey? Oh, it says right here. This is the lower jawbone of a donkey or a zebra, which has loose teeth that rattle when the instrument is struck. So, yeah, back in ye olden days, they went with the real stuff. And it looks like it originated in Africa, yes, from the African jawbone instrument. So very interesting history. And I actually brought one in the studio here. And hopefully I don't blow up the mic. But I'll play it a couple times. Okay, I think maybe I did blow up the mic. But you get the idea. Maybe you're thinking of some songs right now where you have heard that sound. It's electric. Electric Boogaloo. It's not an Electric Boogaloo, I don't think, but quite the fun instrument, I would say. Probably one of my favorite instruments. All right. So, without further ado, we'll get started here with the first three songs. Again, we're starting with a song by Cake, and then I got two others to follow that. So your goal here is to spot it in the tune. And then you can be like, oh, yeah, the Vibraslap. Man, I love that instrument. It's the best instrument on the planet. Wow. Albert's such a cool radio host. Wow. This is awesome. So yeah, now here's the fun part on my first show where I get to figure out if I set things up right and I can actually play music. That would be ideal, I think. I don't think anyone wants me talking for 2 straight hours, myself included. That's not something I can, do very well, which is funny because then you might be asking, well, why are you on the radio? Well, hey, I don't know. Okay, we're gonna play a song.

0: All right. Welcome back. Once again, you're listening to KOWSLP Occidental. If you're just joining, this is Albert Cueto, new host on a new show, which is called Wherever This Goes. And we just finished playing a couple of songs geared towards the Vibraslap. That last song was Please, Please, Please by Sabrina Carpenter. And yes, you're not crazy. The sound did cut out a couple times. You know, as I mentioned before, new host of the show, figuring things out. So, whoopsie. The song before that was Clamped Down by The Clash, of course, from their album London Calling. And then the first song that we played was Short Skirt, Long Jacket by Cake. If you got a good ear, you'll notice that Sabrina only used the Vibraslap once, but hey, she still used it, so she's still qualified for the list. And I believe I lightly touched on this before, but Cake is pretty much the top band, top dogs of the Vibraslap. They use it for pretty much all their songs, and man, do they know how to use that thing. So, I wanted to start you off with some more recognizable songs that you may or may not have known had the Vibraslap in it. Maybe you heard that sound and you were like, I don't know what that instrument is, but it's pretty cool. Well, now you know. All right, well, I think we've got a few messages to play here before we continue, so I am going to do that.
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0: All right. Hey, that was pretty fun. Huh. Hey, I like this radio thing. All right. So, as we continue on our journey of the Vibraslap, we're first going to get into our first little show segment here, which is pretty simply just a Q&A. You can ask me any question if you go to the Facebook page, Cows Community Radio, that's K-O-W-S. You'll notice they posted about my show this morning. You can go ahead and get in those comments and ask me a question, and I will answer it to my best ability. But luckily, I have built a strong fan base even before this show started. And so I have many questions to answer this morning. And we will get started with that now. Where are you from? Bill writes in. Well, Bill, I live in the Milky Way galaxy. Planet Earth, not Mars, if you were mistaken. Western Hemisphere. North America, that would be the continent I'm from. United States of America is the country, of course. I live on the West Coast in California. So double West, Western Hemisphere, West Coast. Look at that. And I was born and raised in Modesto, California. Holla, whoop whoop, and I moved originally for college to Roanoke Park / the Sonoma County area in 2016, and I've kind of been mostly up here since then, although, of course, I still visit Modesto very frequently. So yeah, those are my whereabouts. if you want to know right now, I'm in the studio, and it's pretty cool in here. They got a lovely wall of CDs, a couple of microphones. All they need is a nice little cozy couch. Probably not. That'd probably distract me a little bit too much. But anyway, you know, you never know if aliens are going to be listening in, so you got to mention the Milky Way galaxy, planet Earth, and all that. Apparently, the aliens are real. Thanks, government. What's your favorite food? Marley writes in. Good question. I'm not much of a foodie guy. I'm actually quite the picky eater. I've gotten slightly better. Not much better, but slightly better. I would say for like... probably what you mean is like a single dish or entree. The first thing that came to my head was grilled cheese. I've always loved grilled cheese, and I always will. You know, there's a simplicity to it, yet it tastes so good. It's pretty hard to mess up. And it's pretty versatile, too. And then you can add some tomato soup in there, or really any soup of choice. Hey, you want to throw some ham in there? Throw some ham in there. You want to throw some bacon in there? Throw some bacon in there. Of course, all the different types of bread, so on and so forth. Yeah, I mean, just an overall fun, easy, tasty food. Now, as far as time of day, I would say breakfast food, for sure. A lot of great breakfast food items. In fact, Lucy's over here in Santa Rosa, they make wonderful breakfast burritos. I also like Pete's Henny Penny in Petaluma. Just your classic, run-of-the-mill, solid breakfast diner. Well, not specifically breakfast. They have lunch and dinner as well, but I consider them a breakfast place. And also Lita's Cafe in Santa Rosa, which is next to the next record store. They've got some great stuff, too. Really great waffles. And then... as far as like a type of food, or if you want to word it this way, which would be country of origin, probably Italian. I love pasta. Pasta's fantastic. Spaghetti's my least favorite pasta. It's not fun eating it, which might be a hot take. It's just too difficult. I don't understand it. It's just a thin noodle. Fettuccine is the much better, thicker version of spaghetti. But then you got, you know, raviolis, tortellini, rigatoni. I mean, lasagna, throw that in there. Yeah, love pasta. So, yeah, that was a good question. What's your favorite film score / soundtrack? Well, Derek... That is, okay, that's a tough one. Recently I saw The Road to Perdition, which was a Tom Hanks movie I haven't seen before. And I really enjoyed the score in that. I thought that was quite beautiful. But also, I mean, I've always loved The Truman Show. It's one of my favorite movies. Love that score. Philip Glass does most of the composing in that one. Train Dreams is a newer movie that came out not too long ago. Really like the score there. Interstellar. Oh, yeah. Interstellar for sure, for sure. Talk about an awesome movie. Man, Interstellar's great. I mean, there's the classic ones. There's Forrest Gump, Back to the Future, Lord of the Rings, Star Wars. You know, all the ones we know and love. Which, by the way, if you haven't watched the John Williams documentary, please do. Wonderful documentary. But yeah, I mean, Lion King, Hunchback of Notre Dame. I mean, even some of the superhero stuff. Like, I remember... Man of Steel, say what you want about the movie, but Hans Zimmer does a fantastic job with the score in Man of Steel. And then, of course, like one of my childhood favorites, Spider-Man. I mean, I feel like they really captured Spider-Man and Peter Parker so well in that score. So yeah, I mean, just off the top of my head, I guess I didn't pick a favorite, but I named a bunch for you. Yeah, you know what? Before we get into more questions, why don't we continue with our little Vibraslap tour? I've got two more songs to play for you. One of them is a nice little Latin jazz number from 1972. Very cool. And then one of them is an Elton John song. So we'll get right into that.

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Well, welcome back. 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And for those of you

who are listening to me for the first time, hey, it's my first time too. This is Albert Coito, and you're listening to the show Wherever This Goes. This will be every other Wednesday, or rather the what they call the odds, on Wednesdays from 9 to 11 a.m. And what the odds means is basically the first, third, and if it squeezes in there, fifth Wednesdays of the month. So there you go. Thanks for listening if you have been this whole time so far. If you're at work and listening, hello, work people. How am I doing so far for the first show? Okay, Stanley in the back doesn't like it, but Deborah up front approves. I'll take the 50% hit rate. By the way, those last two songs that we played, of course, that last one was Captain Fantastic and the Brown Dirt Cowboy by Elton John, and then Cocinando by Ray Barreto. And once again, if you're joining in just now, we are going through some songs that feature or use the vibraslap, which is a fun little percussion instrument. Gives you that little rattle. I actually have one in studio, just to remind you. So let me play it really quick. Right, pretty cool. I also found in studio, amongst the various cow-themed things, that there's this guy. And that's pretty fun. I'm going to have to get one of these. It reminds me of that one Pixar short. I can't think of it, like the name of it from the top of my head, but I'm very happy that I found that. So, anyway, back to the Q&A to learn a little bit about me and maybe the show, some questions that people have written in. If you'd like to write in another question or two while you're listening today, hey, guess what? You still can. You just got to go to the Facebook page, Cows Community Radio. There should be a post about my show from earlier this morning. Just throw on a little comment, and I'll answer your question. I certainly will. Okay. Would you rather? All right. Interesting. Would you rather never take fall damage or not have to breathe? Trinity writes in. Huh. Now that's interesting. I mean, what are the like really strong benefits to not having to breathe? I guess I'm a great swimmer and diver. I mean, I already breathe without thinking. So I'm trying to figure out how would that benefit me from day-to-day life. I guess if I learned how to sing, then I could hold a note forever. You know, so okay, so I guess there's maybe some voice acting or vocal talent to be had there. I could scream forever. Is that a benefit to anyone? Maybe. I don't know. Now, never taking fall damage sounds quite intriguing. I don't know who the practical applications of it, but just on your everyday fall, maybe off the curb of the street or down some stairs, you know you'll be fine. So that's always nice. You could go skydiving without any fear, which is pretty cool, I guess. I think I do want to skydive once, but bungee jumping would be, that's the scarier thing to me. That's crazy, but I guess I wouldn't be scared anymore if I wasn't taking any fall damage. How would that feel? Would it just feel like someone like flicking me when I hit the ground?
like if I jumped off a building and never took fall damage, like do I just bounce? Man. You know what? Just because I'm more curious about it, I'm going to go with never take fall damage. And honestly, just the practical application of that one or two times that you fall down the stairs every year. Or maybe you do it more. I don't know you. I do it at least once or twice every year. Then you'll be fine. You know what I mean? Before we continue with Q&A, I totally forgot that I had a segment to do. New show host, what are you going to do? So this is called 3-Minute Drill. And I'm going to give myself 3 minutes to talk about sports. I recognize not everyone is into sports, right? So I figured, hey, I'll give myself 3 minutes just to rant, talk about a few things. And then we can get back to the show. So I'm going to put a timer on. And we're going to start the 3-minute drill for the first time in the history of wherever this goes. Now. Okay. So the NBA Finals are today. That's pretty cool. Spurs against the Knicks. I believe the Spurs are at home for game number one. And I know a little bit about basketball. I don't know too much, so talked with a good friend, Seth Hammond, about it. He broke it down for me for a little bit. And after some thinking, after some watching of the previous playoff series, I got to say, I don't think the Knicks really have it in them. Excuse me. I could see them losing in 6 games, even 5 games. I think the Spurs win it. I think they've just got the better defense. They're more imposing on offense. I mean, Wemby's insane. How do you even stop that? So yeah, you know, if I had to put money on it, I would say Spurs in 6. Miles Garrett just got traded to the LA Rams. So if you're a San Francisco 49ers fan, you're probably pooping your pants. It's a pretty crazy trade. Cleveland Browns traded Miles Garrett, defensive end, to LA Rams. And in return, the Browns got a first-round pick for next year and future second and third-round picks, and they got Jared Verse. And I'm going to be honest, I don't think that was enough for Miles Garrett. Miles Garrett is crazy. There are many pictures of him online, just existing at practice. And without even flexing, he just is a Greek god. The dude, like, he's ultra athletic, ultra massive, wild. So yeah, thoughts and prayers to Brock Purdy and the rest of the NFC West, because that'll be tough. And then there's rumors about Aaron Donald coming back. Oh Lord, that would be shoot. And then the one thing I really don't want to talk about, which is the San Francisco Giants. I mean, okay, so here's the thing. They're number one in doubles, number two in triples, number four in hits. They're number five in batting average, number 23 in strikeouts, which by that I mean they don't do it a ton. So, eighth fewest would be another way of putting that. They're number one in turning double plays and average double plays per game. So, you hear all that, and you're like, man, this team must be doing great. Well,
They are number 27 in on-base percentage. They're last in stolen bases. They're last in walks. They're number 26 in runs. They're number 25 in home runs. They're number 25 in RBIs. So that right there, you know, tells me they're just not good at situational hitting. Individuals on the team are doing pretty good. Like Luis Arias and Jung-Hoo Lee are doing awesome, but we're just not producing anything off of our at-bats. And then pitching, I mean, number 5 in batting average allowed. And when I say number 5, I mean they've allowed one of the highest batting averages to opposing teams. 24th in strikeouts, meaning that our pitchers don't get a lot of strikeouts. Number 4 in walks allowed, which is a lot. Number 6 in hits allowed, which is a lot. Number 7 in runs allowed, which is a lot. Number 4 in errors per game, which is a lot. And that's the timer. Great, I don't have to talk about them anymore. I guess closing statement is, oof. You're telling me we don't situationally hit and we can't pitch? Uh-oh. That's crazy. All right, well, we are going to close out the VibraSlap segment here with kind of a special one, Green Tambourine by the Lemon Pipers. That was, let's see, I have it in my notes. Gotta get to my notes. Late 1967 hit, which is one of the earliest major commercial pop recordings to prominently feature the modern VibraSlap. So that is pretty dang cool. That's why we're going to be playing that one next. And then we're going to cap it off with another Cake song. Because as I mentioned before, Cake, kings of the VibraSlap. And that's going to be Never There by Cake. And I was told by the leaders of Cows Community Radio that 5 minutes within the hour, either before or after, that I need to give the station ID. So I guess this is a good time to do it since I'm going to be playing songs coming up next. And again, I'm just being honest here because it's my first show. I think I'm doing a good job. I hope so. Rate me 1 to 10 on the Facebook page. No, please don't. This is Cows, KOWSLP, 92.5 FM, Occidental, California. You're listening to Albert Cueto. Wherever this goes, we're going to come back with some more stuff at the top of the hour, but we're going to cap off the VibraSlap hour starting right now.

0: 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And by the way, if I haven't mentioned it already, you can be listening at cowsfm.com. That's K-O-W-S-F-M.com. This is the new show coming in every other Wednesday from 9 to 11 a.m. The host being myself, Albert Cueto. The show being called Wherever This Goes. Why? Well, one, because I'm flying by the seat of my pants, but two, because I'm taking the show wherever it goes. I don't know. I hope that works. I think it's a pretty good title. I just gotta work with some stuff there. But anyway, last song that we just played was Never There by Cake. What a perfect song to end our Viberslap hour, by the way. Ended nicely on that last Viber Slap rattle. And then before that was Green Tambourine by the Lemon Pipers from 1967. So if you're joining just now, for our first hour, we played songs that featured or used the Viber Slap. Pretty solid hour, if I say so myself. And then, you know, I've been intermixing that with some Q&A with the obviously quite large fan base. Whoa. I'm going to start that again. With the obviously quite large fan base that has grown for the show in the last hour. If you can't tell, and I've mentioned it many times, this is my first show. Whoa. Who would have thought? We do have a new question that came in for a little Q&A. Shout out to my sister. She's saying, hey, what's your ideal diner breakfast? Well, more often than not, I'm getting some form of a waffle combo. So a nice, big, Belgian waffle with the butter. That's right. Alliteration with the B. Little syrup on there. Eggs and bacon. Scrambled eggs, of course. Don't scramble the bacon, though. And sourdough toast. And you know what? By the way, I forget where I was, but there was a place that had sourdough toast. And I had to butter it myself. Which sounds like I'm really posh or something, but I just feel like 99% of diners give you your toast with butter on it already, which is so great, so thoughtful. And then I forget what place I went to, but I went there and it was just the toast and I was like, oh, all right, I guess I gotta butter this myself. I wasn't used to that. I hope I didn't sound... I swear I'm a good person. I swear I'm nice. I don't know. The only diners I've ever been to have had the toast come out pre-buttered. You know what I mean? Just exceptional service. So, I guess that's a pet peeve I have now. Who would have thought? So we finished our Viber Slap Hour with those songs. We're now going to be moving into our alphabet series, songs starting with the letter A. So that will be fun. And I guess the goal is to do it 25 more times because there are 26 letters in the alphabet. Now, there's no guarantee I'll be going with B next time around. But at least for the first show, keep it simple. Started with an A. So we'll have those songs coming up. I've got a few more questions to answer. And I've got a story time. I don't know why I included story time. But I just figured, you know, I left this show so open with the title of it being Wherever This Goes. So I might as well just try a few things. And hey, if you like it or don't like it, you can let it be known, and I will maybe listen. But anyway, on to some more questions. Oh, this one's interesting. Oh, excuse me. Okay, so Austin writes in, your local wizard appears, wonderful, and says he shortened Earth's year by 1 month. Okay. Which month would you rather get rid of? July or August? I appreciate that the question wasn't just simply, which month do you like the least, July or August? Austin brought in the local wizard for this. I appreciate that. Round of applause. Okay, so local wizard comes up and he's like, hey, we're getting rid of a month, Albert. Which month are you getting rid of? Well, let's think about it. What's in July? The 4th of July. Okay. August. I can't think of any major holidays in here. I have my computer in here, so we're going to be doing some research. Start with July. July holidays. Right, Independence Day. Got it. Observed. Canada Day, July 1st. Well, I guess we're getting rid of July. No, I'm kidding. Maybe not. I don't know. We'll see. July 14th, Bastille Day. I think I said that right. July 20th, Space Exploration Day. July 26th, National Disability Independence Day. Okay. Okay. Got it. Okay, let me just see what's in August. Okay, looks like there's some religious words. There's some religious stuff going on. Which would be the Assumption of Mary. Then there's National Heroes Day. That's in the Philippines. Summer bank holiday. That's in the UK. I'm talking US. US and Coast Guard Day. National Purple Heart Day. July just kind of seems more important on the holiday front. Now, if the weather went away with the month, then I would get rid of July, because August, in theory, would be a little cooler. So that's something to consider, and it's not specified if the weather goes with the month or not. If I got rid of August, then for the people that go to school, then they would they have less school, or would they just start in July? That would be weird. Huh. You know what? I'm going to get rid of August. Yeah, that's what my gut's saying, is get rid of August. Thanks for that wonderful question. All right, it's story time. I really think I need to bring sound effects and transitions into the show. That would be super fun. Okay, this is called Handle with Care. And actually, let me make sure I can really read this thing. Okay. Long before I knew home, I was simply a mug sitting patiently outside a garage sale, waiting for a new house full of fresh pots and morning rituals. The early day filled with crisp, cold air, having placed myself perfectly, right in front of the driveway as approaching customers began to dig in their pockets. On a table among dusty books, used paintbrushes, and a once-beloved collection of cassette tapes. My owner no longer had use for my services, and while I knew I would miss her half-asleep hands, I was excited to have another wake-up partner. Maybe a new taste in coffee, I thought to myself, or one of those houses with friendly, furry creatures. As the day moved along, plenty of people passed by the surrounding treasure, but never showing interest in owning my cup of joy. A woman bought a vacuum. Can you believe it? That old noisy thing. A man refurnished his house, Kids picked kickballs and kangaroo shoes. By the time it was noon, I was up to the brim in doubt. "Oh, where will I go?" I asked. "Does no one have any use for a mug like me?" Suddenly, an old green station wagon slowed to a crawl out in the street. An elderly couple with windows for glasses began scanning the sale, cracking a smile of wood-grained vinyl. The man and his wife pulled into an empty spot. Slowly wandering each table, I watched as their hands clasped together as they have been 1,000 times before. And then it happened. "Margaret, look at this wonderful thing," the husband said, lifting me gently in his hands. I felt the warmth of his palms. "At last, a kitchen, a cupboard, a purpose." Underneath his flat cap, the man began to inspect and admire my shape, the faded blue ring of my lip, the paint spots and speckles climbing all around me, and my handy handle, seemingly made for his fingers. For a moment, I was back with my maker, out of the kiln and into the world, nimble limbs mingling with my handle, the careful pressure of calloused palms, strokes of a brush wearing gold colors. And beneath her light, my maker smiling down on me with green eyes and rosy cheeks, the feeling of my creation flooding back to me. "It's lovely," the man exclaimed to his wife. Margaret swiftly took hold of me and noticed the price ticker upon my bottom, giving her husband a sigh. $5 for a mug is a bit steep, isn't it, dear?" The man's smile softened. "Yes, honey, I suppose so," he said as he reluctantly placed me back. The station wagon rolled away. For but a moment, I was made anew. Oh, what could have been? Late afternoon arrived and shadows overran the driveway. The sale was being packed up piece by piece into boxes or back in the garage. But some things were being thrown away. The owner approached me.
1: "No one wanted this old thing," he muttered.
0: Soon I was swept up and dropped into the abyss of a garbage bin, along with other forgotten or unsold items. Feeling unwanted and left behind, I lay cold in the dark. "I was meant to be more than this," I shivered. That night, a gust of wind roared and rocked the bin over, barging the lid open. Moonlight was beaming with hope. I saw my chance. Tipping myself up against torn shoes and tattered clothes, I rolled with ceramic courage and tumbled out. "Home is still out there," I declared, flying through the air. But alas, as I began to fall from my hopeful cry, I hit the pavement hard. A sharp crack ran through me. Frozen in pain, I was no longer whole. Any coffee would surely leak through. And for the first time, I truly believed I had no home. The sun rose and the rumble of a garbage truck shook the street, jarring me awake. I saw a man in a neon vest and worn blue jeans stepping down, whistling softly to himself. As he was readjusting fallen garbage bins, he made his way over and noticed me lying in the gutter. Me and my miserable crack meant for nothing. "I guess this is it," I said under my breath. "To waste I go. No more early sunlight and steaming pots. No drink to hold and no reason to be held." Crouching beside me as I awaited my end, he said, "Look at you, poor thing." He smiled. Then he held me. He admired my shape, my spots and speckles of paint, my handle, hardly handy, was comfortably snug for his broad hands. "I think you've still got some life in you," he gleamed. Carrying me to his truck, I was gently placed on the dashboard, and to my surprise, I eventually found myself in a small kitchen window. Soil filled my cracked body, packed nicely so nothing spilled, and from the center, a newly planted green sprout. Coffee no longer warms my soul. No cupboards or kitchen shelves store me, no hands hold me. But every morning, the garbage man waters this little plant and smiles, and I hold what will be my creation, and a home where someone chose to keep loving me, even after I was broken. Yay! So that was story time. That was fun. I enjoyed that. I don't know if you enjoyed that, but I enjoyed that. I like story time. Story time is cool. If you're just joining in, this is Albert with KOWSLP 92.5 FM Occidental. We just did a little story time. This is the second hour of the show, wherever this goes. And we're actually going to be getting into a quick music break here, starting with our hour of the letter A. Song starting, of course, with the letter C. Haha, I'm funny. No, it's songs with the letter A. And throughout the show, I'll be answering questions, a little Q&A. And by the way, you can listen to the show on cowsfm.com, stream it. And the show should be recorded. So if you missed the first half, you're like, oh, golly gee, I can't believe I missed Albert's show. Well, you can just go on the site, go to shows, you find wherever this goes, and there should be, you know, that's actually pretty funny. Since it's my first show, I don't know where the recorded shows will be. I am just assuming it'll be on the Wherever This Goes show page. So, I mean, I can get you to the website, cowsfm.com. That's what I can do for you. Hey, come back and listen 2 weeks from now, Wednesday, 9 a.m. to 11 a.m. I'll have all the answers. Anyway, let's start off the letter A.

just like Joshua on the fabled walls of Jericho. I'm here to tear down the institution. God spoke to me, said, listen to me. I anoint you with the power that'll get them all moving. You're agitated, you're praying, meditated, you're concentrated on getting elevated. By sundown, one day, you who come will be blessed with a big money blessing. You will be doubted by all the unbelievers on all of the things I'm addressing. But you must tell seven friends. You must first bring seven friends. And don't be selfish and keep this all to yourself and don't eat shellfish. Hate is trying to take someone else's love for yourself. But I'm here.

0: Welcome back. Just played a few songs for you there. The first one was Ain't That a Kick in the Head by Dean Martin. Second, of course, was Angel Eyes by ABBA. And third was Archbishop Harold Holmes by Jack White. Jack White's pretty cool, by the way. If you don't know, still records analog, records on tape. So you still get that kind of that iconic late 60s, early 70s rock sound that, I don't know, bands like Led Zeppelin, for example, have that iconic sound. So, yeah, pretty cool. If you're just joining now, this is KOWSLP 92.5 FM, Occidental, California. This is Albert Coito on the show Wherever This Goes. I noticed on the post, got a few little shout-outs here. Uncle Dave Barsky, good to have you on board. Thanks. It's good to have you on board too, man. I'll have to listen to your show. Charlie Adams says, welcome. Thank you. I appreciate it. Thanks for the love. We got a few messages coming up right now.
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0: Forgotten Felines of Sonoma County is a nonprofit organization dedicated to protecting and improving the lives of feral cats through local spay/neuter programs, placement services, community outreach, and nationwide education. 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They can also be reached by phone at 707-576-7999. That's the end of the messages there. One thing I'm learning on my first show here is reading public service announcements ahead of time is usually, more helpful than not. Noted. All right, I think we got some more questions to answer. So the first hour of the show, we played some songs with VibraSlap in it. We've been doing a Q&A. I did a little 3-minute sports rant. You know, just fun stuff. And then recently I did a story time starting the second hour. And right now we're, for the songs, up until 11, it's going to be all songs that start with the letter A. So yeah, doing lots of fun stuff here for the introduction of Wherever This Goes. As you can see, it's a little bit of everything. The music that I play is kind of a little bit of everything. I wouldn't go as far as to say, oh yeah, I play everything. Not quite. But I do have a variety, which is good, you know. I think you've listened to some Latin jazz earlier, if you've been on with me for the whole show. You listen to Dean Martin, you listen to Cake, you listen to Jack White, you listen to Sabrina Carpenter. When am I going to play Sabrina Carpenter again? I have no idea. But yeah, I hope you're having a good time. I'm having a good time. I hope this show's being recorded I'm pretty sure it is. That would be great, because then if you're missing out and you're like, Albert's a really cool guy. I mean, I think that all the time. Then you can go back to the site, cowsfm.com, and you can look at my recorded show, and you can be like, oh, I'm going to listen to that. But anyway. Let's see here. How do you tie your shoes? Michael writes in. How do I tie my shoes? Well, let me get down here and see. Okay. Double knot, it looks like. And, you know, people do the, like, around the tree or whatever. I just do bunny ears. I think bunny ears are superior. In my opinion, anyways. I won't hate you if you're around the tree person. I might despise you, but I won't hate you. That's a joke. Oh, excuse me. That's a joke, obviously. What's your go-to karaoke song? Sandra writes in. Well, would you believe me if I told you I haven't gone to karaoke yet? I haven't done it. At least not in, like, the typical bar scene. I've definitely, like, sung along to stuff other places and in other people's homes. But I would say, confidently, I know all the words to Kiss Me Through the Phone by Soulja Boy. And then, we haven't done it yet, but I know my sister and I can nail a duet to Devil Went Down to Georgia by the Charlie Daniels Band. So, those are the two, I would say. These are great questions, everyone. Would you rather, all right? Lainey asks, would you rather have a small rock in your shoe all day or your sock always slipping off all day? I had an immediate gut reaction to say small rock in my shoe all day. If my sock's always slipping off, that I feel like that would feel the most egregious to my soul. And it would be so annoying. I don't even know if I'd walk around the whole day. But it doesn't even matter if you're walking around. It's just saying your sock always slipping off all day. See, and that can happen shoes on or shoes off. So you could just be hanging around. You know what I mean? Now, a small rock could be painful. A little bit. Depends how sharp it is. But, I mean, yeah, the sock thing just kind of bugs me, so I'm going to go with a small rock. Yeah, that's my answer there. Another, would you rather? What? Okay. I mean, I guess this is a great way to get to know me, right? Okay. Melissa has a very interesting question. Would you rather be stung by 100 bees, wild, or live the rest of your life in Newark, New Jersey? I mean, oh, Newark, New Jersey. Let's see. Let me, you know, we gotta do some research. New Jersey. Okay. I'm always looking for a Reddit post. People on Reddit. Here we go. Why are people always pooping? Although they use the other version of that. Pooping on Newark. Is it not safe? First comment says, Newark is the quintessential, your block determines your experience. Newark did hold the title as the most dangerous city in America and did have the highest annual murder rate for a few years. That's interesting. But things are changing. I mean, just in general, there tends to be a stigma around, stigma the right word, I guess maybe a stereotype that

And I would be a lot closer to it in New Jersey. And that's for the rest of my life, too. Yeah, actually, this seems to be kind of an easy question. I'm not allergic to bees or anything. I am wondering, though, if it's all at once or, you know, I mean, this is question of the day for sure. Question of the day for sure. Bees stung by 100 bees or live the rest of your life in Newark, New Jersey. What would you do? You let me know. I don't know how you would let me know, though, actually. I need to, like, figure out all the social media goings-ons and all of that, being my first time around the block here. But obviously, there's an Instagram for Cal's Community Radio. There's also their Facebook page. Yeah. I also, it looks like I have a, like, mailbox over here. And I have no idea how you would send mail to me. But that would be pretty fun. And obviously, I mean, I got such a huge fan club within the first hour and a half, so. You know. I think a lot of people would probably want to send me some mail. Jokes, jokes, jokes. Okay, well, that'll do it for the Q&A. Let's move on to our song, starting with the letter A. And we're going to slow it down a little bit. Just a little bit. We got a song by Aretha Franklin and a song by Leon Bridges. And then we will end our show with a little ranking. Once again, this is Cows, KOWSLP, 92.5 FM, Occidental. And I will be back shortly.

Hey, welcome back. You're listening to Cows, KOWSLP 92.5 FM, Occidental, California. This is Albert Coito with the new show as a new host, wherever this goes. You just listened to Ain't Got Nothing on You by Leon Bridges and Ain't No Way by Aretha Franklin as part of our alphabet series. Song starting with A, of course, for the first show. And we will continue throughout the alphabet in future shows. We've done a lot today. And we're coming to an end, you know. But had some story time, some Q&A, a little bit of a sports spiel. Played some Vibraslap songs. I brought in a Vibraslap. I'll play it one more time here. So it's been great, and thanks for listening if you've been with me since 9 a.m. If you're just joining, oh, shucks, you missed me. Well, hey, tell you what, just for you, I'll be around in 2 weeks. So not next week, but the following week, Wednesday, 9 a.m. to 11 a.m. If they don't kick me off, we'll find out. But, I don't know. I think they'll keep me around, maybe. I hope so. We'll see. So, for the final segment, as we are about 10 minutes away from ending the show, we are going to be ranking top 10, you guessed it, fast food fries. Fast food fries. Sometimes, not all the time, but sometimes, can make or break the whole meal. And I want to be clear, there's definitely some fast food places I haven't gone to that have fries, or I haven't gone to very often. You know, if you're listening online at kowsfm.com, then I'm going to read through my list and you're going to be like, what? Where's Culver's? Where's Shake Shack? Where's some other third chain that's not on the West Coast? Well, I'm on the West Coast. You know? And I don't think I've ever had fries from, like, I don't know. What are fast food places? Like KFC or Popeyes. I never had their fries or anything. But, so a semi-limited list. However, there are a few places where I have had their fries. And they're not here. Prime example would be Raising Cane's. And before you start lashing out at me, let's be clear. Raising Cane's is nothing without their sauce and Texas toast. And if you're a coleslaw person, then you can say that too. But, and listen, that doesn't stop me from going there, but, I mean, take away the sauce, what kind of chicken is that? You know what I mean? Take away the sauce, what kind of squiggly fries are those? You know what I mean? But anyway, starting off at number 10, Burger King. And they're all right. They honestly just kind of made the list because as going through my head through other fast food fries, and there wasn't a whole lot of other standouts that I have tried, you know? Let's be clear about that. You know, they do their job. And sometimes it's all you really need. So, number 10, Burger King's. Coming in at 9 is Wendy's. Wendy's, usually I would say in the past, would not be anywhere near this list. But they've done some work. They've been cooking in the kitchen, as you might say. And they've improved. Yeah. A little bit crispier. A little bit hotter. You know. Gotta hand it to them. They do a pretty good job. Still not, you know, anything of significance. But they're there now. You know. Whereas before, I probably wouldn't have put them anywhere. So, there you go. Number 8 is Five Guys.
They're not. I mean, they're good fries, good potatoes. They're not too different from Burger King or Wendy's, in my opinion. But the actual, like, quality of the potato itself, I think, is better than both of those, for sure. And, you know, bag fries are kind of a fun thing, right? If you're, like, one of those people who loves digging at the bottom of the bag for fries, like, Five Guys is your place. Five Guys is also your place if you want to pay $20,000 for a meal. So, yeah, number eight feels pretty appropriate. Number seven, Chick-fil-A. It's the waffle fry. And that's really what puts it at seven, is the fact that it's a waffle fry. You know, love the structure. Love the salt ratio there, too, usually. I might be slightly biased because I used to work there. But, yeah, other than that, really the sauces at Chick-fil-A make that fry. But even so, I would say it's better than the previous three. In-N-Out number six, that's going to surprise some people. You know, they're addicting. They are addicting. I'll give them that. But if you were to put them up against any other fry, you're like, man, what the heck am I eating right here? Like, I just feel like texturally it's weird. It's like some soggy kind of fry thing usually. Now, you can probably get them well done. That's probably better. Doesn't stop me from eating them, but there are clearly better fries out there. So, 10 through 6, we have 10, Burger King, 9, Wendy's, 8, Five Guys, 7, Chick-fil-A, 6, In-N-Out. We're going to go with our top 5 now, and I'll just kind of quickly list them. 5 is Taco Bell's nacho fries. 4, Jack in the Box and their curly fries specifically. 3, Arby's and their curly fries. 2, McDonald's. And 1, a standalone A&W. Do not, I repeat, do not go to an A&W that's joined with a KFC. Go to a standalone. There's one in St. Helena. There's one on Lodi, I'm pretty sure. There used to be one in Modesto. That's a gone now. But the crispiest, hottest, most consistent fry, and yes, better than McDonald's. You're just going to have to try it. All right? Well, that'll do it for the end of the show. Thanks for joining me. Had a great time with you. We're going to play you out with a little Jackson 5 ABC, and then I am out of here. Enjoy the rest of your day. I hope you had a great morning with me. Leave some comments on the Facebook post about my show. Let me know what I did well. Let me know what I didn't do well. If you have more questions, ask me more questions. If you liked segments, if you have ideas for other segments, let me know. I really appreciate doing my first rodeo with Cows, KOWSLP 92.5 FM Occidental. I'll catch you around.

One of my favorite films is Roald Dahl's The Witches with, what's her name, Isabel Ford. Well, we've come to the end of my show. Thank you all for listening to the very end. Stay tuned for the Freelance Music Show and keep listening to KOWS FM.

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August, I'm in the Global Village. We'll wander around Europe for a while, exploring some of the sounds from contemporary groups who are shaping music there. And we'll get things underway with one of our favorite spots for music, and that's Italy. Music from the group Rodicanto as we begin this visit to the Global Village.

spending time, this time here in the Global Village, wandering around Europe, and while we are doing that, exploring some of the contemporary artists who actually often draw on traditional musics and often also draw on influences from other parts of the world as well. We heard there at the end some music from Fabrizio Pipoli, who actually was a former member of the group Radicanto that we started with. Marcia, the name of an album that he did, one of several solo releases that he's done. Kifty, the piece, an album that draws on music of Italy and of the Mediterranean, and some interesting stuff that he put together on that release. We did start with Radicanto from their Alla Radice del Canto album. How Many Stars in the Sky with the Moon is the song that we heard from them. Followed that with music from Mauro Durante, also from Italy, along with Justin Adams, who has worked with some interesting folks, including Tanarawen and Robert Plant and Brian Eno and also Giulio Camara, and drawing on a lot of different influences, especially African influences in his work as well. From their album Still Moving, we heard the title track. And then we heard Bube Dame König from Germany, kind of a German Fairport Convention, sort of a folk rockish kind of group, and some neat stuff that they do. From their album From the Source to the Sea, we heard Heimkehr or Homecoming, and then again Fabrizio Pipoli at the end with Kifty. Now, coming your way here in the Global Village, I'm Chris Heim. We take a little break, and when we return, we will hear the mother-daughter Sami duo Solju, an album that they did called Powder Snow, and it is, I guess, one of a couple hundred Sami terms for snow. An intriguing album that those two did, and we'll hear a piece from it called Solar Daughter when we return in just a minute here to the Global Village.

spending some time, this time in the Global Village in Europe. And there we paid a visit to London with the London Symphony Orchestra and a very special guest, the master choral player from Mali Toumani Diabaté. Moon Kaira was the piece that we heard from them. We also heard some music from choral player Ablaye Sissoko from Senegal, along with French accordionist Cyril Broto. They did an album together called Instant, and from that we heard Sinula. And we started with the Sami mother and daughter team of Soulju from their Powder Snow album with Solar Daughter. Coming your way here in the Global Village, I'm Chris Heim, and we will actually stay in London, although we draw on many different places for the piece that we're about to hear. Ignacio Luzardi Monteverde, whose family roots includes both Argentina and Italy, but he is based in London, and he is mostly inspired by Spanish flamenco. And we'll actually hear him doing a tango classic, but with a flamenco flair, Por Una Cabeza, the tune from his album Flamenco, Pasado y Presente, when we return in just a minute here to the Global Village.

Some flamenco by way of Germany, courtesy of violinist Gerd Putzcheff from his album Los Vientos Duende Now. And we heard Para John from that release. We started with some flamenco by way of an artist with roots in Argentina and Italy, but based in London, Ignacio Luzarde Monteverde. And as we mentioned, a tango classic, but done flamenco style, Por Una Cabeza from his album Flamenco Pasado y Presente. And in the middle of all of that, a piece actually from Argentina, music from Amalgam of Folk, an album they did to mark the 500th anniversary of the first circumnavigation of the world by Magellan. And the album makes stops at some of the various places that Magellan landed, including what is now Argentina. And this is quite the project. Some 200 hours of recording, a couple of months of post-production, over 70 musical instruments from all over the world, and those various stops that Magellan made that they drew on to create this piece. Quite a project. Circumterra from Amalgam of Folk. And we heard Zamba de mi Esperanza from that release. And again, Gerd Putzcheff at the end. And wrapping things up for our little visit to Europe for some of the contemporary artists on the scene, drawing on music not only from Europe, but many other parts of the world in their work as well. The full list of all of our selections for this and all of our shows, information about upcoming shows, world music news, videos, lots of stuff you will find on our Facebook page. 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Global Village, a production of KMUW, Wichita Public Radio. I'm Chris Heim. Thanks for being with us here in the Global Village. One last one here from a group from Sweden, a 10-piece band. They also draw on a lot of different instruments and influences in their music. And we'll hear some music from the third album that this group has done. Spoketi Koket is the name of the group. And this, the title track of their album, Kurbits and Flames, as we go out in a blaze of glory this time here in the Global Village.

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Hello again, everybody. My name is Don Compo, Program Director for Cowes Community Radio. Today, we're going to have a special airing of Meet the DJ with brand new DJ, actually a returning DJ to Cowes. His name is Thomas Cooper, and he has a program called Prairie Fire Times that we will talk about, and talk about Thomas's history here at Cowes, and also his interest in what he's going to prepare and present for you. In the meantime, we'll have a little bit of music. Once again, it's Meet the DJ, preempting Children's Hour with Katie Stone. That'll air again on 3 p.m. on Saturday. 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

0: Oh, yeah, we're listening to a little bit of Sly and Robbie from a dub set from one of their albums. I can't even remember the name of the album, but we heard a little bit of some stuff on the Trojan dub instrumentals and also the Trojan dub set. 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Hi, my name is Don Compo. I'm the program director here at Cows Community Radio. Today we have the very special guest. It's former Cows DJ, Thomas Cooper. And Thomas is going to be returning to Cows with his program. I believe you're still going to call it Prairie Fire Times. Is that right, Tom?
1: Yes, Prairie Fire Times Radio, yes.
0: Yeah, and talk about, first of all, nice to see you.
1: Yeah, and yeah. Thanks for having me back.
0: You were a mainstay for a long time in Occidental and then in Sebastopol when we had the station there, and now we're in downtown Santa Rosa, and glad to have you back. And for people that are not familiar with what you did before at Prairie Fire Times, first of all, why even have a radio show, Tom? Like, why bother?
1: Well, you know, I'm always just a big fan of deep talk radio with some depth. And, you know, I think the one thing that I did in my second hour of my 2-hour show that I did at the Occidental Station, was a curated music show, kind of deep liner notes, music that kind of moved and inspired me, that was interesting to me in that moment.
0: If I remember, there was themes as well.
1: Yes, I think it was music to liberate and agitate, I think. and usually the first hour, I think I did a show from 11 to 1 p.m. every Monday for about 3 years. And the first hour was like grassroots activism, live guests, political commentary, thinking. And then the second hour was music that, to move and inspire.
0: You're listening to a program called Meet the DJ. We have suspended the regular program called Children's Hour, which is a program that airs twice a week here at Cows. It's a really interesting children's program hosted by Katie Stone from Albuquerque, and that will also re-air, or I should say air again, on Saturdays here at 3 p.m. right on Cows. And for the full schedule, go to cowsfm.com. My name is Don. We're talking to Thomas Cooper about his program Prairie Fire Times. Okay, so why'd you want to come back, though?
1: Well, you know, I reluctantly stopped doing the program, but I used to have a work schedule that was kind of all over the place, and then I started working Monday through Friday, 8 to 5, and I just did not have the energy after working a full-time work week. So I retired as a Sonoma County Behavioral Health clinician.
0: Oh, nice.
1: It's been about 3 months now.
0: Oh, congratulations.
1: So one of my goals in retirement was to restart my radio show.
0: Is retirement different than you thought it would be, or have you really settled into it yet?
1: You know, I thought I would be relieved to be retired, but it just seemed to be a bunch of pent up, burnt out energy released itself once I retired.
0: So absolutely.
1: It wasn't what I was expecting.
0: Really?
1: So
0: did you travel as when you first retired and say, "Oh, I'm free"?
1: Well, I'm a big cross-country skier, I did try to do some skiing once I retired on February 27th, but I think, as most of you know, the snow kind of started late, it ended early this year, but I just got back from being at Kirby Cove Campground today down at the Marin Headlands.
0: Nice.
1: I was down there for 3 nights, and then I'll be headed up to Downeyville to mountain bike from Saturday to Wednesday.
0: You have a lot of outdoor activities then.
1: Very much so, yes.
0: And is environmentalism going to be part of your overall concept as well?
1: Yeah, well, it'll be any kind of grassroots local organizing will be a definite focus. Yeah.
0: Yeah, we're in a busy time for the political parade, aren't we?
1: Yes, we are. It's an interesting time in history right now.
0: Yeah, it is. It's kind of bleak and kind of dark. And from... You know, I'm glad I'm older, because I'm not sure it would be easy to be young right now.
1: Yeah, well, I'm almost 60, so I don't know where that fits in the age range, but I've been an activist since the mid 80s, so I've definitely kind of been around the block. Yeah, so.
0: Fantastic. But we'll look forward to having you back. Let me see your show. I believe it's going to be, is it Mondays 9 until 11 a.m.?
1: Mondays 9 to 11, the first, third, and fifth Mondays.
0: We call it the odds, the first, third, and fifth weeks.
1: Yes, exactly.
0: Thomas Cooper, Prairie Fire Times. And looking forward to having you back. We're going to switch places now. I'll put on a little bit of music. We'll just kick back for just a few minutes. We'll listen to a couple of tracks, and we'll get Thomas in my chair. I'll give it in his chair, and then we'll re-show him the equipment that he operated so adeptly back at the other studio. So just give us a minute. We'll be back. You're listening to Meet the DJ right here on Kyle's. My name's Don. That's Thomas Cooper. And here's a little bit more of the reggae DJ stuff.

0: And remember, a legal ID house is simply KOWS LP and Occidental.
1: Right.
0: You can add other stuff.
1: Okay, we're back live here on Cal's Radio. Don?
2: That's Thomas Cooper. My name is Don Compa. We're doing a program called Meet the DJ as we do a little bit of retraining for Thomas because, well, he had a program in Occidental and when we had the station in Sebastopol as well. And now he's returning to Cows. We're happy to have him for his program on the first, third, and fifth Mondays from 9 a.m. to 11 a.m. called Prairie Fire Times. And why that title, Thomas?
1: Well, there was a radical political group called Prairie Fire Organizing Committee that I was active with. I was active with remnants of that in the late 80s in the East Bay of up here in Northern California. And that was kind of my early political coming of age time. So it's just kind of in honor of that that political movement that I was a part of in the late 80s.
2: Great. We're doing a little bit of training with the show is called Meet the DJ, preempting the program called Children's Hour, which is on the at this time during on Mondays and also on not Mondays, today's Wednesday, on Wednesdays and also on Saturday. It's a great program called Children's Hour with Katie Stone, talking to Thomas Cooper, and it's a program called Prairie Fire Times that Thomas will be presenting on the first, third, and fifth Mondays. 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All right, go ahead and play CD number two, which we'll have two underwriter announcements.
3: 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The council strives to meet the unmet needs of the Occidental area, and the public is invited to its meeting every third Saturday of the month at 10:30 a.m. at the Occidental Community Center in downtown Occidental.
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2: Yeah, and I think it's actually pronounced Ceres, but either way.
1: All right.
2: Either way, thank you. Good job. That's Thomas Cooper. I'm Don Compa. We're doing a show called Meet the DJ. 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
1: Yes.
2: As we do part of our training here on Cows. It's called Meet the DJ. Go ahead.
1: All right. Here's another track from the CD we've been listening to all morning.

0: All right, we're back live here at the Cow Studio. That's Hear My Deer by the Tedeschi Trucks Band. We're going to do a quick underwriter here. Let's see, CD2.
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0: All right, Don. Anything else?
3: Well, you've been listening to Meet the DJ, and we've got a few minutes left talking to Thomas Cooper. My name is Don Coppo. We're doing a training program today, and we do it live on the air. I think it makes for some pretty interesting radio. We find out about the and introduce you to the new DJs. Thomas, of course, is a longtime Cows DJ from when we had other studios in Occidental and Sebastopol, and now is going to be doing his debut program here in Santa Rosa on June 15th. It's going to be June 15th at 9 a.m. in the morning. Prairie Fire Times. Have you thought about what you would do on your first show, Tom?
0: You know, it's kind of a work in progress. Yeah. I'm not sure.
3: Yeah. And I will hook you up with our... We now have, at Cows, we have a social media director. Now, I don't know if you do much in the way of social media, but I will hook you up with Ed Mills, who runs our social media department, and he will tell you how to... promote your program and help you with that.
0: Good.
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0: Right. All right, let's hear some Flowstone. It's a local band. Okay. This is Little Miss Sunshine. They were featured at the Porch Fest in Sebastopol last year.
3: Okay.
0: And this is Little Miss Sunshine by Flowstone.

0: Let's talk about this band a little bit. How do you know them?
1: Well, Flowstone is a group of I think it's five musicians. They're Sonoma County based. They're about I think a year old, and they were the closing night band along with Ellie James at last year's Sebastopol Porch Fest. And this is Little Miss Sunshine, and released in 2024. And the interesting story is, I think one musician was looking for some other musicians, and they just went on Craigslist and said, "Hey, does anybody want to play like jam, kind of free form, kind of rock music?" And this band just sort of formed out of thin air.
0: Cool.
1: They did release a new album this past February. They've been at Hot Monk a few times, and I think Elephant in the Room up in Healdsburg. They don't seem to be having any current shows that I know. I haven't looked in about 3 weeks, but yeah, Flowstone, check them out if you know, you can look for them here in Sonoma County.
0: And I guess that could be part of your program as well, is talk about upcoming local events.
1: Yes. Oh, yeah, and I'm definitely very plugged into the local live music scene.
0: Oh, great.
1: So, well, thanks, Don, for bringing me back and giving me a quick training here.
0: We are really happy to have you back, Thomas. That's Thomas Cooper. His program is called Prairie Fire Times. That airs, the debut program of that will be on Monday, June 15th, 2026, at 9 a.m. in the morning. So stay tuned for that. That'll be coming up. And stay tuned for more great freeform programming, including my own program, which comes on here at the top of the hour.
1: All right.
0: I have a jazz show called Feast on This.
1: Oh, I love jazz.
0: That's coming up, and it's modern jazz. This is not your father's smooth jazz. This is
1: all right.
0: It is
1: Miles Davis and John Coltrane's 100th centennial anniversary this year.
0: That's right.
1: All right.
0: That's right. As well as Allen Ginsberg too, I believe.
1: Oh, really? Ginsberg was a 1926 baby too.
0: I believe so.
1: I was listening to Howl last week.
0: Yeah. So that's me. So we've been listening to Meet the DJ this hour. We preempted Children's Hour. We've told you about Thomas Cooper's show coming up on Mondays at 9 a.m. on the first, third, and fifth of Mondays. My show is coming up in just a few minutes. It's called Feast on This. So stay tuned for more great freeform programming right here on Cowes Community Radio. 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Thanks, Thomas.
1: All right. Thank you.

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3: 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Hello again, everybody. My name is Don Compo. Welcome to my program of jazz. On Wednesday afternoons from 1 until 2 p.m. Pacific time, I bring you the best in international jazz, modern jazz from around the world, avant-garde stylings, all sorts of cool stuff from maybe artists that you're not familiar with. 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

0: Well, that's a jazz trio you might not be familiar with. It features a couple of musicians using pseudonyms, such as Ye Big on bass clarinet and John Byler Dan on double bass, and on percussion, the great Tatsuya Nakatani. What a great player and a great gong player and percussionist he is. That's a trio of Ye Big, John Byler, and John Byler Dan and Tatsuya Nakatani with a track called Fever One, from their album called To Lower the Fever of Feeling. Then before that, we heard a kind of a take on Bach called After Bach Flux by the great piano player Brad Meldow from his album called After Bach. Really a fine album. He's just a fine player and not really playing Bach, but kind of inspired by Bach and uses some of the Bach motifs occasionally. Then we started the program off today with a quartet from Tomika Reed. She is a cello player, joined by the great guitarist Mary Halverson, on bass Jason Robke, and on drums Thomas Fujiwara, from their album called the Tomika Reed Quartet that came out in 2019. And we heard Billy Bang's Bounce, in which the case they're referring to the great violin player Billy Bang. Tomika Reed, really good quartet session from her. You're listening to Feast on This. It's a program of jazz every Wednesday right here on COWS. My name is Don Kumpel, bringing you the program, trying to bring you lesser-known names and maybe artists that you're not familiar with in an international jazz variety show. 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I'm on once a week with my jazz program. I also have a program of experimental music. 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Let's take a couple of minutes here, or maybe less, and tell you about some of the local businesses. We call them underwriters, who will help us out by donating.
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0: 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Turning our attention now to a really fine duet album from Matteo Masolo, who is a double bass player, and the trumpet player Flavio Zanottini. This comes from their album called Half Black, Half White, Half Yellow. It's a suite for Charlie Mingus and a track called Under Watts Towers from Masolo and Zanottini as Feast on This on COWS continues.

That's a brand new track from Jan Bang out of Norway and the Norwegian trumpeter Arva Hendriksen from their album called After the Wildfire. The track called Abandoned Cathedral. Some moody and evocative stuff out of Norway there. Jan Bang was a composer and musician himself, and the great trumpeter, one of my favorites, Arva Hendriksen from Norway. And then right before that, we heard the ensemble called the Naman Ensemble from their album called Life Cycle. It's a very fine all-star quartet. The track called Games features Whit Dickey on drums, great Rob Brown on alto sax, Matt Maneri on viola, and the great Matthew Shipp on piano. That's really cool stuff. A track called Games from the Naman Ensemble. And then we heard Carlo.

0: darn couple.
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0: 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My name is Don Campo. 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You know, I woke up today with a hunger to hear some Anthony Braxton. I haven't played much Braxton lately on the program. We're going to go back a few years to a great quartet that he had that played at the Mowers Festival in Europe some years ago. Features, of course, Dave Holland on bass, Barry Atchul on drums, the great and late Kenny Wheeler on trumpet, and the great, the master, Anthony Braxton on reeds. A track, I won't pretend to try to pronounce it because it's like a math symbol, 84 degrees Kelvin, we'll call it for now. Live at the Mowers Festival, it's a long extended track. We may not have time for the entire one, but we will play as much as we can. It's the Anthony Braxton Quartet, live at the Mowers Festival on Feast on This on Cows.

Well, that's going to wrap up this edition of Feast on This on Cows. My name is Don Coppola. That was the Anthony Braxton Quartet, recorded in Europe live at Mowers. Great, great stuff from the past. Stay tuned for more great freeform programming right here on non-commercial KOWSLP in Occidental, serving Santa Rosa at 92.5 FM and the entire West County, and of course the entire world at cowsfm.com. Thanks for listening. I'll be back next week. 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

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So this is going to be a fun show today, and thank you again for tuning in for every odd Monday with Taj Mahalo, Back to the Roots. And today's show, we're excited, is going to be kind of a throwback to the old disco era. So we're going to kind of go through a series of great jams and just see that progression as we are in today and seeing the good music that we have today and how they're still pulling beats, pulling sounds, pulling tunes, pulling riffs, all kinds of samples from the good old disco era. And up next, we have somebody that kind of, yeah, not only did he kind of follow through on that disco era, but he definitely set music into a whole new echelon. And we want to throw some respect. And this is going to be on vinyl, too. So hope you enjoy. You might have heard this one before, but let me know if you love it.

0: Welcome back. This is Taj Mahalo with Back to the Roots. And that was Thriller. One of the best Michael Jackson songs, in my opinion. But from the album Thriller. And yeah, you're going to hear more of this album throughout the day. We've got some great tunes coming up for you. And yeah, I just was kind of browsing through my father's old record collection and realized that, yeah, he's got some jams in here. He's got some gems and wanted to, yeah, play some of the good tunes and make sure that we kind of did a throwback here to some of the good old disco eras. So up next, we're going to have a couple moments from our sponsors. 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And, you know, this is for our listeners to get good music. So we're loving you guys and we're really excited for, you know, good tunes in the future. So coming up next, we got some tunes from our sponsors.
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Thanks so much for listening. This is Taj Mahalo with Back to the Roots, and we're going to give you something on the old turntable for you. So hope you enjoy.

Welcome back. This is KOWSLP Taj Mahalo with Back to the Roots. And that was Michael Jackson, Beat It, from the album Thriller. Up next, we have a little more modern music, something that kind of tied in a little bit to this old style and one of my favorites. Here we have One More Time with Daft Punk.

0: Welcome back to KOWSLP 92.5, Occidental, California. And this is Taj Mahalo with Back to the Roots. And that was an inspired song, obviously pulling some of those kind of disco sounds, some of that synth vibes. And that was from the legendary Daft Punk. If you haven't heard of them, check them out. They changed the music, you know, for a long time. And now they're kind of branching off and doing some collaboration projects, and it's cool to see them kind of, yeah, coming back into the music scene. So we're excited for more of their music, but they have been, yeah, big influence on current music and a lot of pulling old music and helping produce new music for other artists. So yeah, and here's a couple words from our sponsor. 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

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So thank you, KOWSLP 92.5 FM. We really appreciate it. Up next... yeah, I think I was going to kind of come back to some of the new age stuff, show you something kind of cool here. In the Air Tonight by Pansky.

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This is Taj Mahalo with Back to the Roots, and yeah, we're just having a freaking great time here. We're coming to the top of the hour, 2:55, as we get closer to 3 p.m. We're doing a little throwback to the classics, you know, back to the roots. And for today's show, we're really tuning into some of those disco style music pieces. Disco's kind of shaped so much music, and I don't know if we've really given it as much credit as we deserve. I mean, it kind of revolutionized the entire dance era. And yeah, I mean, you know, there was some great ballroom dancing. There were some amazing, you know, choreographed experiences, especially in the, you know, higher elite for dancing, for sure, at these big ballroom experiences. But what disco really did is it kind of started the entire nightclub scene. You know, before that, people were listening to music in big concert halls. And now all of a sudden, we gave an opportunity for people to get access to music in so many different ways and to share that, you know, free flowing creative movement experience as well. So, yeah, I think we owe a lot of gratitude to the disco movement and characters and talented artists like Michael Jackson. So thank you so much for tuning in. This is KOWSLP 92.5 FM, Occidental, California, and always streaming live at kowsfm.com. This is Taj Mahalo, Back to the Roots, and I'll be every other Wednesday from 2 to 4, and every week I'll kind of do some throwback tunes and kind of, yeah, just discuss where music's come from and where do we see it going, you know, what's up next. And yeah, I'll probably bring in some guest stars and some DJs and some artists, some musicians, and get their take on where their roots came from and what inspired them and where their music's going to go. So thank you so much for tuning in. This is KOWSLP. This is a classic for you. Hope you enjoy Africa by Toto.

0: That was Maneater by Daryl Hall and John Oates. Thank you for tuning in. This is KOWSLP 92.5 FM, Occidental, California. 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And thank you so much for tuning in. Here's a note from our sponsors. We appreciate you guys.
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0: Welcome back. This is Taj Mahalo with Back to the Roots, one of my favorites. Elton John, Tiny Dancer. Can't go wrong there. Just wanted to announce that at the Inn at Occidental, there's a sunset concert series coming up from June through October. We got some good tunes from 6 to 8 p.m. on select Sundays, June 7th, June 28th, July 5th, and July 26th are the next upcoming shows. We have the Eagles, which is a tribute to the Eagles, and we have Sergeant Splendor. We got some good ones. Estero on July 5th. 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

Welcome back. That was Jamiroquai, Canned Heat. Not sure if you guys saw the film Napoleon Dynamite, but that is a nice little throwback to that film. Yeah, what a great artist and brilliant visionary, creative. He did some of the coolest music videos of that time period and really just kind of transformed some of this, you know, music style, music video outlook, and yeah, kind of transition this world that we had there for a little bit, that MTV world. But here we're going to do another throwback to KC and the Sunshine Band with Little Get Down Tonight, you know, similar themed.

Welcome back. This is Taj Mahalo with Back to the Roots, KOWSLP. And yeah, we're jamming out to some classic tunes, throwback to the old disco era, and just, yeah, tuning into some good music and bringing it to kind of the new age style. Yeah, one of my favorites of this kind of new era that's blurring some of the lines of the old disco is Purple Disco Machine. Yeah, I've seen them in concert in Las Vegas. What a show. Then saw them again in LA. And yeah, really just kind of brings some of that old kind of fun dance music to life and brings it to that new age kind of modern DJ style and keeps people on the edge of their seat, on their toes, dancing through the night. So here's another good one by Purple Disco Machine, In the Dark.

Welcome back. This is Taj Mahalo with Back to the Roots. Here's a public service announcement for KOWS. 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We appreciate it, guys. We're just trying to give you good music and keep your days a little bit nicer and easier. So we got one more tune for you coming in. Here's a little Getting Jiggy With It with Will Smith.

Welcome back. This is Taj Mahalo with Back to the Roots. That was Will Smith getting jiggy with it. I'd like to think that a lot of his music was inspired by our good man Michael Jackson. And here we have next, A Little Smooth Criminal for you.

Welcome back. This was Taj Mahalo, KOWSLP. That was Michael Jackson, Smooth Criminal. And yeah, up next, we got Uncle Charlie's Jukebox starting at 4 p.m. So tune in, stay tuned. And yeah, we got some more good music coming. We're going to slow it down a little bit and get it back to those disco roots. But hope you enjoyed a little Michael Jackson, Smooth Criminal.

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This one's one of my favorites, Super Stylin' by Groove Armada.

Welcome back. This is Taj Mahalo with Back to the Roots. That was a new jam for you guys. Super styling, Groove Armada, you know, pulling some of that disco, some of that kind of modern kind of house music. And up next at 4 p.m., we've got Uncle Charlie coming on, you know, Tunes from the Jukebox. 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And, you know, he's, you know, got such an array of good music, and we love tuning in. 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So stay tuned. 4 p.m., he's going to be up. He's going to be jumping on to the decks here pretty soon. And I got one more good little tasty tune for you just to start off your Wednesday, get you over that hump, keep you excited for the week. Here you go. Eye of the Tiger by Survivor.

Okay. 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Yeah, I'm just getting to know it a little bit. This gentleman here had a really good show today. I listened to most of it, so yeah, tune in before Uncle Charlie's Jukebox. Now you got something new to listen to. Yeah, Teresa's not doing it anymore, so he's filling in. It sounds good to me. All right, I'm going to do a little something here and see what kind of extra song they might have here on what we call the loop, and I'll get ready to play my show right at the top of the hour.

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0: Yeah, I'm back. Yes, I am back. Uncle Charlie here, Uncle Charlie's Jukebox. Yes, signed, sealed, delivered, maybe a little damage in handling. I'm back. I took some time to deal with some personal things and some family things and some stuff that had to be dealt with. And, yeah, things were getting a little heavy on me, but I have a hard time staying away. Yes, I do. And I've seen so many of my friends out there already checking in. I really appreciate that. I'm going to have to try to stay up with it on my phone because my laptop doesn't want to cooperate with me. So we'll see. I may miss some of your comments. I hope not. But I'm back. And, yeah, I still have a lot of things to deal with, but I'm still standing. Yeah. Mostly because my butt hurts so much right now when I sit.
1: The pain.
2: Yeah!

Ah, yes. Get right back to where we started from, which is something I need to do right now. Go back to where we started on the show today. We started out with Jukebox Jive by the Rubettes. Then we had Alabama with Jukebox In My Mind. Yeah, I can play a little country now and then. And, of course, John Sebastian with Welcome Back. That was from the TV show that John wrote the theme for. And Signed, Sealed, Delivered, I'm Yours by, of course, Stevie Wonder. And that last couple of songs was Back on My Feet Again by The Foundations. And right back where we started from, Maxine Nightingale. Yeah, let me make a couple announcements here. See if I can remember how to do that. Yeah, for those in our community in need of nutritious food, you are invited to the St. Philip Rural Food Distribution. They provide fresh local eggs, fresh produce, milk, cheeses, meats, and fish, bread, soups, and canned goods. Food distribution is held at the Occidental Parish Hall on the second Tuesday of the month from 8:30 to 10:30 a.m. Yeah, so the next one will be June the 9th. Yes. And what if your next vacation was a celebration of traditional music, song, and dance from around the world, nestled among the gorgeous redwoods of the Mendocino woodlands? 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It's a place to learn, create, and connect, no matter your experience. 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You can find out more about this two-week event at larkcamp.org. Yes, well, we just did a road trip on the Mother Road, Route 66, or what's left of it, as much as we could go on. My wife and my oldest son, we flew to Chicago, and our son drove us most of the Route 66 that's still there. And we were in 8 states in 9 days, kind of like the boy who drank 8 Cokes and burped 7 Up.

With apologies to our West County friends, and of course the station is in Occidental, or at least officially Occidental is the home of the station, and that's where the transmitter is, but our studio is in Santa Rosa, and I'm a Santa Rosa guy, but I like all the West County things. I love to go to Occidental, and so I wasn't trying to discriminate there, but once in a while I have to play that little rarity song because I don't understand I don't know the story, but that was ABBA, and a rare song of theirs called Santa Rosa. And before that, the Rolling Stones with their version of Route 66. Well, a great spot to end our long Route 66 trip was Mel's Diner in Santa Monica. My son wanted to go to an actual diner, and we went to some places that were kind of like that. But it's now at the place that was for many years the actual ending of Route 66. It started going to downtown Los Angeles for a few years, about 10 years, I guess. And we didn't try to find that location because we didn't want to go downtown Los Angeles at that time. But we did go to the one that they have set up at the beach place there. But we went to the original one, which I thought I had it down here on my papers, but I guess not. But anyway, Mel's Diner's right there. And there was a little tabletop jukebox, speaking of jukeboxes, and I played Route 66 by the Rolling Stones on that. I would have played the Chuck Berry version, which was also on there, but he so mangled the names of all the places that I had just visited, I just couldn't play that one. Some of the rock and rollers didn't have their geography down very good, even if they played good music. 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
2: 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You can look for it, you can find it, and make it work. I'm sure you can. If I can do it, you can. Yes. Well, that last set, we had Day in the Sun by Peter Frampton. We had Do It Again by the Beach Boys, having a day in the sun there. And Birthday by the Beatles, because I just had my birthday at Disneyland again. Keeps happening to me somehow. After our little Route 66 trip, which was a little bit very fun, but a little bit exhausting, traveling through 8 states in 9 days. And then the very next day, since we were in the L.A. area, my wife said, let's go to Disneyland. Well, she likes to go for the anniversary things because she's the same age as Disneyland. So.

0: Yes. Well, that was Mickey's Monkey by Smokey Robinson and the Miracles, and Jackson Browne with Running on Empty, and that was Eagles with Take It Easy, written by Jackson Browne and Glenn Frey, and they have statues of them at this corner in Winslow, Arizona, where you can travel on Route 66 and get your picture there and all that, which I did all those appropriate things. And yes, I spent my birthday at Disneyland doing Mickey's thing, but that was the second Mickey that I got to enjoy on my trip, because discovered in Enid, Oklahoma, when we were passing through, we discovered Mickey Mantle's childhood home, and I got to go and walk on the grounds where Mickey learned to play baseball, and at his high school they have a statue of him. So how cool was that?
1: Live from Santa Rosa, California, on odd Wednesday evenings from 7 to 9, in the beautiful wine country of Sonoma County, California, join host Mark Rickabaugh as he invites you to enjoy music featuring new and upcoming acts of yesterday, today, and tomorrow. He'll also share sounds from the 50s to present day in all genres, flowing on a journey in time, as you let your imagination flow in a way that only radio can allow.
0: And that's coming up, the second show coming up after Uncle Charlie's Jukebox, yes. As I have done these shows, I've had a tradition of playing songs in tribute to performers who have passed away. And since I last did a live show, a lot of performers have passed, and I'm not sure if I'm going to be able to salute all of them. But there's one that really hits home and hurts personally. He was my friend since school days, and he was a regular listener to this show. He used to listen while he worked out, as well as a performer that I played once in a while, and he got a kick out of that. My friend Mike Jasper, also known as Mike Egan in his high school days, he had just sent me a new song like about a week before, and as we started our Route 66 trip, I got word that he had passed away. And so one of the songs that I've played before on this show of his was popular with my listeners, so I'll play that first. And then I'll close out with the close of first hour with the instrumental, as I do. He sent me this instrumental, and he called it Welcome to Hollywood. He sent it to me like a week before he died. So we'll have a little salute now to Mike Jasper.

Well, we don't know where we're going to be 10 years from now, or maybe even 10 minutes from now. Rest in peace, Mike.